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0: day. Because I think Washington's run defense is actually half decent. But the next weekend against the Chargers, I think they're going to punch L.A. in the mouth and just run Jadarian Price and George Halani a bunch. The return of Sam Darnold is huge for this. But as I said after the season opener, I think Drew Lock is more than capable of keeping things afloat for Seattle offensively until Darnold is healthy enough to return. I'm going to call Cat, but it's not because I believe Jaxon Smith-Njigba isn't capable. I just don't know if he'll get the opportunities after this week.
1: There's not a number that is too high for his player prop this weekend.
0: Yeah.
1: There is not Seriously. A number that Vegas would give me that is too high to bet that over. I mean, Drew Lock's job is pretty simple. Literally just throw to JSN.
0: Honestly.
1: I mean, it's the easiest job in the world. Snap the ball, throw to him. All right, final one here. Fact or cap here on Westwood One Sports Night. Caleb Williams, despite leaving his week two game in a cart, will play in week number three.
0: Gosh. He let out a scream so loud, it sounded like he got stabbed or shot for that matter. Turns out it's just a hamstring strain. We don't know how significant of a strain it is. I don't think he plays this week, right? Here's the thing. It's an important game within the landscape of the conference. You take on Philly. It's a good defense. Good test for you. Should he play? Probably not. Will he play? Probably not. I call cap. No Caleb Williams returning this weekend. I think Ben Johnson and company make the smart decision. And keep him on the shelf.
1: Memes have been crazy. My entire Twitter timeline at the moment is Caleb Williams memes and Taylor Swift memes.
0: What are the Taylor Swift memes? I meant to ask you.
1: So there was a play last night. Travis Kelce had a great game last night for the first time in like a long, long time. Yeah. And he made some sort of play. I forget what it was. But he made some sort of play. And then they cut to her and she's pointing at the ring saying, "That's my husband." So there's a lot of like memes that are taking place off of that. It's like a guy tweeting me when I take the trash out and my wife is pointing to the finger, "That's my husband." Yeah, okay. Like I tweeted today, me when I cash a bet and my wife is like, "That's my husband." You know what I mean? So,
0: yeah.
1: I mean, you could get involved in those sorts of things.
0: Yeah. You know? Woo-hoo!
1: When you hit your parlays.
0: When I hit my parlays. No, Denton, I can't get involved in those type of things because there's not a woman foolish enough in this world to call me her
1: I guess
0: husband.
1: I'm really speaking to the different sides of Twitter that we are on just based off of our personal lives.
0: Yeah, our Twitter's more similar, though, than probably the listening audience realizes, though. We share our commander's Twitter is probably the exact same. I don't know if you indulge in the amount of early 2000s WWF that I do. I doubt that you do. Cause
1: I do not.
0: That's what my timeline's pretty filled of, is that. And now there's this kid. I'm totally hijacking the show here, but I don't know if America's hip to this dude. And maybe Oliver Popular could come back to break with this guy. There's this, like, childhood sensation sweeping the country. His name is Young Rotto. And the brother is, like, 8 years old, singing heartbreaking music, dog.
1: Wait, hold on. The heartbreak sensation sweeping the country?
0: Yeah.
1: The heartbreak sensation sweeping the nation. The rhyme was right in front of you.
0: Oh, God. It's late, Denton. It's late. The heartbreak sensation sweeping the nation. Young Rotto. I want to let you all hear from Young Rotto coming up here. He's awesome. We'll get Oliver Popular to spin back from break with a guy, Young Rotto. If you know anything about Young Rotto, hit me up at @nail_BTP. You can hit us up in the YouTube chat as well. 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I want you to line up on the phones with your week two overreactions at 310-840-4910. 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
2: 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The biggest surprises. 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

0: you know, it felt like I gave him a shot in the arm for a second, but at the end of the day, like, the emotional toll that losing Jackson Dart had was too much to overcome for New York, man. And I think they're a better football team than what they put on tape tonight. But at the end of the day, like, in the NFL, I know we say next man up all the time. Not every team is accustomed and equipped to play without their starting quarterback. You're seeing Seattle have success with Drew Lock because John Schneider, the architect of that roster's been there for a while, and they've got depth, and they've got a scheme and a plan, right? Not every team is built for it. San Francisco, when Brock Purdy goes out, Mac Jones is able to come in, and it's a seamless transition because of the infrastructure that's been built in San Francisco over the past several years. So, look, Dart going out, the Giants are screwed. I just hope that it's not something that keeps him out too long here. 310-840-4910 is the number. I see a couple of you filing in on the phones. Let's go to Gina in Delaware wanting to check in. What's going on?
1: Hey, good morning. Thanks for taking my call. First of all, I love the show. When I wake up from my power nap, I'm like wide awake listening to this show, and it just makes me smile. So thank you for making me smile early in the morning.
0: I appreciate you.
1: What I want to say is this. Overreaction Monday, my God, three quarterbacks in one weekend.
0: I know.
1: To me, my reaction to that is, oh, my God, I don't even want to throw it out there. What would ever happen to number 17? I don't want to say it. That was my reaction.
0: If Josh, not Elvis Allen, went down?
1: Well, like I said, I don't even want to put that out in the universe. Because
0: right now,
1: as you know, the Buffalo Bills are hot. Granted, it's only two games in.
0: They are hot, though.
1: But we are looking good. DJ Moore, give me some of that. Keon Coleman.
0: Well,
1: that boy was
0: here's the thing, Miss Gina, on DJ Moore. Fingers crossed that he's okay. I don't know.
1: Hell yeah. That's what I'm talking about. Overreaction Monday. I mean, the injuries. This is a brutal, vicious sport.
0: But
1: do what you love and love what you do. And I'm telling you, if I could ever come back as a Geno, I'd be playing football for the Buffalo Bills. So listen, may I say this to you?
0: Yes.
1: L.A. Rams, October 12th, baby. Monday Night Football. Buffalo Bills, Josh and company coming to town.
0: I'm ready for it.
1: LA
0: potential
1: Rams,
0: Super Bowl
1: Monday
0: matchup.
1: Night Football.
0: Potential Super Bowl matchup, Miss Gina.
1: My goodness,
0: I'm looking forward to it just like
1: started.
0: You are, my friend. I appreciate you as always. 310-840-4910. Miss Gina was turned tonight.
2: Is that the sister of Mr. Positive?
0: Oh, my gosh. All she was missing was a boom shakalaka. Or maybe she would have said, like, chicka chicka boom boom. Did anybody out there read chicka chicka boom boom as a kid? Am I the only one that read chicka chicka boom boom? That's embarrassing. 310-840-4910 is the number. Darren is in Maryland. Darren, did you or your kids read chicka chicka boom boom?
3: He said chicka chicka boom boom. Now you see something about that.
0: Do you know about chicka chicka boom boom?
3: Chicka chicka boom boom. Nah, not really. What's going on with chicka chicka boom boom?
0: You just like saying it. You just wanted to say chicka chicka boom boom. Is that what?
3: Yeah.
0: What you got for me?
3: Oh, I'm a 49er fan, and I've been a 49er fan for years.
0: Okay.
3: Back in the day when Jerry Rice and everybody, all them top players like Roger Craig, at the time they was playing defense, I knew we was going to the Super Bowl. You know, back in them days, the DiBalo and everything like that.
0: Mm-hmm.
3: And now we had York that came. We had Kyle Shanahan. And with this situation and
0: get your brother Jay York a Tinder app or something, man.
3: Man. He was the bad thing about it. He was in a mobile home, a multi-billionaire. You wouldn't think about that.
0: He went straight to the trenches.
3: And people always say, "Well, Kraft did the same thing, but Kraft did it professionally." He was in.
0: Hey, Darren, what you got for us, man? Before you get his hands
3: on. Oh, okay. Time, I'm sorry.
0: What you good now? You good, man? You good? What you got for us?
3: Yeah, okay. I think the Rams. I'm looking at, even though we was over Australia, and we took care of business.
0: Yeah.
3: We double team Myles Garrett and everything. Yeah. He was eliminated, but Aaron Donald wasn't there. And another thing with this situation, I'm not blaming as far as making an excuse. 49ers over there for a whole week. They was over a week. It do makes a difference when you go to a 17-hour flight. I believe that they said the Rams flew out Thursday.
0: Silly
3: when you going to, when you going to a 17-hour flight like that, I went out across the country like that, and once I got to a country, another country, did like a 15-hour flight, I was so tired, I slept the whole day.
0: Practice and do all.
3: I was tired. Yes, and it's like this: Rams went in there Thursday. They left Thursday. They sleeping all day. Stay Friday. And I heard the game was like, it was like in the morning time. So they really ain't getting no practice or nothing. They just flew it over there without any practice.
0: The whole thing is, I can hear that, and everyone got all the details. That's on Sean McVay, silly ass, and they got to live
3: with
0: the consequences.
3: No excuse.
0: I'm going to let you go,
3: no
0: Darren, because we're up against it, brother. I appreciate you as always, man. Good to hear from you. 310-840-4910. Last two calls of the night. Ray is in Alabama wanting to check in. Ray, what's going on?
4: I think that the Rams are going to win the Super Bowl. I mean, the Bills.
0: Hey, Ray. Do your parents know you up right now, boy?
4: Yeah, why?
0: I'm just making sure they know you're hanging out with the youngest in charge. That's all right. I'm here to babysit. That's all good. What you got? What's your biggest overreaction, man? Your thoughts about week two?
4: I think that, they did good against the Lions. They got a very good chance against the Chargers. And, yeah.
0: I heard you bluffed your coverage on the damn call screener too, Ray. You showed cover three and dropped back into man to man, you know?
4: Yeah, okay.
0: I appreciate you, Ray. How did he trick you, Oliver? I genuinely want to know. That is insane. 310-840-4910. I can't believe this.
2: I can't get over how straight-faced he was when you asked him, your parents know that you're up.
0: Yeah.
2: Like, yeah, why?
0: Yeah. Seriously. Like,
2: bro,
0: it's
2: 2 a.m. There's not a place in the country now where it's not past your bedtime.
0: It's about 3 a.m. if we're being for real. But, yeah, that's great. He's in Buffalo. It's not like he's on the West Coast. He's in Buffalo. And his name's definitely not Ray either. It's probably his dad's name. 310-840-4910. I feel like if your name is Ray and you're like under 30, it's a weird name.
2: It is.
0: It's an older name, it feels like.
2: My dad's name is Ray.
0: Is it short for Raymond?
2: Yeah.
0: Everybody loves Raymond. That was my show. I love me some Everybody Loves Raymond. Keith, out in Atlanta, finishing this up here on the phones. What up, Keith?
5: Hey, thanks for taking the call.
0: Yes,
5: I just wanted to clap back at you a little bit. Uh-oh. I got the overreaction.
0: Yeah, what you
5: our
0: got?
5: Our Falcons starting 0-2 is an overreaction. We didn't have our best players out there. We're getting Michael Penix Jr. back on Thursday against Green Bay. And I just want to make you eat your words. I'm going to call back when we win this game. And, yes, in Atlanta, we do know about the chicka chicka boom boom. Come on down to Magic City, and I'll get you some of them lemon pepper Lou wings. And if you lose when you're in town, you're going to buy me about 2 or 3 dozen and some other festivities that goes on in Magic City.
0: I'm about to say, man, we can get specific. If the damn Falcons lose to the Packers coming up on Thursday, when I make my way to the ATL, I need 2-3 free dances on you. You paying for my dances, brother. I appreciate you as always, man. 310-840-4910. We wrap the show up the same way each and every night here on Westwood One Sports Night. We finally got here after a bunch of detours and turns. Denton Day, what do you got for us?
2: 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We do it next.
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12: 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Now they're back under the lights to take on the 0-1 Colts. 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
0: Yes, indeedy. Shout out to the big voice guy. 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Now, we wrap up the show the same way each and every show guy Denton Day puts the show to bed. What do you got for us tonight, my man?
2: So I'm going to combine two segments here. I'm going to put the show to bed, and I'm going to give you a weird but true. But to get there, to our destination point, I'm going to speak in riddles. I'm going to give you four teams. I'm going to cross over sports. There's two college teams. There's two pro teams. They have two things in common, and I'm going to need you to tell me what those two things are. Are you ready? You think you can do that?
0: Yes.
2: All right, so the two teams in, or three teams in college, one team in the NFL, sorry. USC, the Trojans, the Las Vegas Raiders, the Tennessee Volunteers, the Ole Miss Rebels. Those are four teams, three of which are in college, one of which is in the
0: pros.
2: They
0: all have something in common.
2: They have two things in common.
0: They've been coached by Lane Kiffin.
2: Correct.
0: Give me the teams one more time.
2: USC.
0: USC.
2: The Raiders.
0: The Raiders.
2: Tennessee. Ole Miss.
0: Ole Miss. They've been coached by Lane Kiffin, and they freak. The Lane Kiffin one was a layup, huh?
2: Yeah, I mean, the Lane Kiffin one, well, the other one is a layup, too, honestly.
0: Really? I'm just not thinking right now. Ole Miss, Tennessee, the Raiders?
2: Yeah. This is going to bite you because the Raiders are in here for a very specific reason that you've already talked about.
0: Gosh, this is killing me. No, because LSU lost Ole Miss, so they're not all undefeated.
2: No, that is it.
0: Really?
2: There are four teams that Lane Kiffin has previously coached, and they are all undefeated. The only team that Lane Kiffin has coached that is not undefeated is the team he currently coaches. It is the curse of the Lane Kiffin, or really the – what's like the opposite of curse? Like when you leave it gets better.
0: Bless.
2: The blessing of Lane Kiffin is that all of the teams, including the Las Vegas Raiders, who are projected to be god-awful – they're all unbeaten. Lane Kiffin with the Raiders was one of my favorite times in life. He did the most savage, crazy thing ever in an NFL game.
0: What?
2: He sent Sebastian Janikowski out for a 76-yard field goal as a way to stick it to Al Davis, who was still alive at the time.
0: Was he pissed that they spent, was it a second-round pick on him?
2: They just, it wasn't going well. He was immature. I mean, Janikowski was on the other side of the logo.
0: Yeah. One of my favorite John Gruden clips that I always hear is him sending Janikowski out to kick a 60-yarder, and he knew he was hammered. It was like, I made his ass go kick. But he made it. That was the crazy part. That is going to do it, though, here for a Overreaction Monday edition of Westwood One Sports. And I appreciate you all being here. Thank you to our guy, Oliver Popular. Thank you to our guy, Denton Day. Most importantly, thank you for your calls. Week number two in the NFL officially in the books. Starting later on tonight, we'll peek ahead at week number three of the NFL season. It is a Tell the Truth Tuesday edition of Westwood One Sports Night. Coming up a little bit later on, 11 p.m. to 3 a.m. Eastern Time. You can keep the conversation rolling at NELL_BTP. Drake, Pete, what's up?
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0: 310-840-4910. Because I'll continue to reiterate it. Coming out of the season opener against San Francisco, the way that the Rams got pushed around on both sides of the line of scrimmage, I was pretty concerned about LA coming out of week one. Tonight, offensively, they get back in their bag. Defensively, they're going up against a backup, so it's hard to really gauge it. But they were dominant tonight. But it was against a team without the starting quarterback. And we know the trickle-down effect that that has on a football team. Does the result of Monday Night Football at all change your opinion on the 2026 LA Rams? 310-840-4910. Let's go to Campbell out in Pittsburgh wanting to check in. Campbell, what's going on, brother?
1: Yo, what's going on?
0: What's going on, man? How you doing?
1: Yeah, I'm good. How are you? I was just going to talk to you about another thing, but I'm pretty amazed about your last comments with the last caller in. You're talking about probably one of the league's greatest defensive players of all time and Puka Nacua, who led the league in receptions last year and finished second in receiving yards.
0: We're talking those about guys, a starting quarterback, though, bro.
1: The Giants were a little overhyped coming with Scat and coming with
0: Jackson. No, that's not the – but hold on, bro. I'm going to let you continue.
1: They get to prove themselves.
0: I'm going to let you continue. Hold on. Jeez, Luis. Did you catch that? 310-840-4910 is the number. Holy cow. Anyone that didn't, I almost want to tag you in on this because I feel like I need a voice of reason here. If anyone out there across the country doesn't think that I understand the impact of Myles Garrett, you're nuts. What impact did Myles Garrett have on the Browns, guys? Y'all keep talking about Myles Garrett's impact. What impact did Myles Garrett have on the damn Browns? We're talking about the quarterback position here. Don't, for you to call in here and say that Myles Garrett is more impactful and means more to the Rams than Jackson Dart means to the Giants, are you on crack?
2: I'm on crack.
0: You're on crack?
2: I mean, line those two guys up. And if you're doing a draft, line those two guys up. Who are you taking? You're not taking
0: that's
2: Jackson
0: not the question. The question is not who's the better player. It's who's more important to their football team.
2: Yeah, but you're clearly overinflating. You're overinflating Jackson Dart.
0: How do they function? They couldn't function without him tonight.
2: Would they have been able to function with him?
0: I think so.
2: Yeah, see, that's
0: why
2: that's
0: wouldn't
2: where,
0: they have been able to?
2: That's where you're losing me. Because I don't think he's that good of a quarterback.
0: You think last week, one week
2: against Dallas, who's a bad defense, makes this dude a really good quarterback, and I'm not there.
0: I don't think that it's just the 1 week last week against Dallas. I go back to what he accomplished last year as well. He didn't finish strong, but damn it, he was void of weapons by the time the season was over. He showed in week one and throughout the course of training camp that, hey, there's something there with this kid. There is, and as we're seeing right now with Cam Ward, maybe he wasn't working with the best developer of quarterbacks over the last year and a half talking about his time with Brian Daboll. But I understand how good Myles Garrett is. The reality is you can't take an NFL starter off of a team. There's a handful of them that can function without their starter. The Giants are not. You saw it tonight. It's a night and day. Jameis Winston was 11 of 27 tonight. He completed 40% of his passes. There's no way that you all out there think that Jackson Dart wouldn't have performed better than that. 310-840-4910 is the number. I'm honestly appalled. Didn't you just knock my socks off? I knew for sure that you'd be on the right side of it. We're all wrong here tonight. I can't believe y'all. I get the Myles Garrett thing, though. And I don't want this to get lost in me saying that, like, I don't understand how impactful Myles is. I get it. But in terms of who's more important to their respective team, Myles back, they didn't have Myles last year. They won the Super Bowl or went to the damn conference championship. You take the starter off of an already bad team and you get, what was the score tonight? 28-6, you get that sort of result. 310-840-4910. Is the number here on Westwood One Sports Tonight. Does Monday Night Football at all change your opinion on the Los Angeles Rams? And I want to get into this discussion as well. Which team currently forced to play with a backup is best equipped and worst equipped to deal with it? That's next here on Western One Sports Night.
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3: It's Reaction Monday on Westwood One Sports. Here's Linnell Willingham.
0: Oh, yes, indeedy. Getting you up to 3 a.m. Eastern time here on a Overreaction Monday edition of Westwood One Sports Tonight. You're tapped in to the youngest in charge, Linnell Willingham. Phone lines locked and loaded at 310-840-4910. We just wrapped up week number two of the National Football League season. Finished with a bang, and it honestly kept the consistent theme of the week, and that was starting quarterbacks going down. The Rams tonight, clearly with a more desperate team, and I say it all the time, you cannot fake desperation in pro sports. They were clearly the more desperate team. They played like it. They were 28-6 winners over the New York Giants. I can't help but think, though, what happens tonight if Jackson Dart doesn't go down with a MCL sprain in the first quarter. Because what you got off the pine from Jameis Winston was, without a shadow of a doubt, the worst quarterback play I've seen in a really, really long time. 11-27 for 111 yards and a pick. It was so bad that you could see Jameis's teammates, based off of body language and facial expressions, getting pissed at him for how bad he was. And the damning thing about it is he's got a C on his chest talking about Jameis Winston. So totally disappointing. Question is this, though, at 310-840-4910. I believe that this game looks totally different if Jackson Dart starts and finishes this for the New York Giants. There was a caller earlier that said, well, you're complaining about the Giants being without Dart. Well, the Rams were without Myles Garrett and Puka Nacua. Huh? For the life of me, I couldn't understand what the dude was saying. We have the lines loaded now, so I'll ask you at 310-840-4910. Who means more to their respective group? Does Myles Garrett and Puka mean more to the Rams than Jackson Dart means to the Giants? 310-840-4910. This is almost like we're doing an IQ test here tonight. Andrew is in Buffalo. Andrew, what's up, man?
19: Hey, what's up, man? I just wanted to call in. Yeah, like you said, I'm not sure what those guys were talking about, and they clearly weren't watching the football game. It was very apparent that Jetson's Dart injury was hurting the team. Jameis Winston, I mean, this guy, how many teams has this guy been on, you know? He could not hit anybody wide open. He had neighbors going down the field, underthrowing them. And, I mean, you can't compare apples to oranges here with Myles Garrett. Of course, Jackson Dart is going to be more important of a loss.
0: He's the quarterback,
19: He's the quarterback. He takes all the first-team reps. You know, they got chemistry with the receivers. I mean, I don't understand some of these guys.
0: You and me both, brother. I appreciate you. 310-840-4910 is the number. As we ease our way into the 1 a.m. hour on the East Coast, we'll take a look at some of the other starters that went down in week two throughout the National Football League. But I want to get your calls on this. 310-840-4910. What was the more, and I can't even believe I'm asking this question, what was the more significant loss tonight? Jackson Dart for the Giants or Myles Garrett and Puka Nacua for the Rams? Let's go to Carlos, who was in Pomona. He was at the game tonight. Los, what's going on, man?
20: What's up, brother? Yeah, I was. I could tell you it was about 60% Giant fans, 40% Rams fans. I'm a diehard Rams fan.
0: Isn't that crazy? That's why you Rams fans out there, and I'm not talking about you in particular. I think it's the dumbest slogan or the dumbest hashtag in pro sports, Rams house. It's everyone else's house, not Rams house.
20: No, I agree with you. I can tell you if they would have won, it would have been a sour taste in my mouth walking out. But, I mean, going back to your question, without a shadow of a doubt, definitely Jackson Dart. What I would push back, though, is having Aaron Donald back, that definitely hyped up the crowd, hyped up the team as well. What they were doing with Jackson Dart and Cam Scadaboo, it would have been a close one. I think the Rams still would have pulled it off. I love what McDuffie was doing on Neighbors. Quentin Lake was shutting down likely. And once Winston went in, it was a wrap. I wasn't scared at all. Those play actions weren't making a difference. We were crunching up the box, stopping Scadaboo. I think the big test for the Rams would actually be when they go to the Broncos on Sunday. If they don't have Puka to stick with the same system, that's going to be a little bit challenging. I think they might still pull it off, but what are your thoughts on it?
0: For sure. I appreciate you. We're going to find out, like you just said, for sure, what the Rams are or what the Rams aren't over the course of the next 3 weeks. They're at Denver on Sunday. They're at Philadelphia the following week. And then they host Buffalo on October the 12th on Monday Night Football. By the time we get to that Monday Night Football game against Buffalo, we will have concrete answers on what the Rams are and what the Rams aren't. At this point, I don't know what the Rams are. I don't. Because in the first 2 weeks of the season, they showed me two different versions of themselves. And the most disheartening thing about what happened in week one is what happened up front along both sides of the line of scrimmage. The Niners running for over 100 yards at 4.5 yards a pop. And then the pass rush getting after Matthew Stafford the way that they did. The biggest takeaway for the Rams tonight, if you're a Rams fan, this is the thing you should be most geeked up about. Your offensive line against one of the most formidable front fours in football not only held up, but dominated in this one. And it all started, right, with the law firm of Corum and Williams. Kyron Williams and Blake Corum getting it done in between the tackles slowed down the pass rush of the Giants. When you're a defensive end, a defensive tackle, and you've got to think about playing the run on the way to the quarterback, your pass rush isn't as twitchy. Your pass rush isn't as impactful. That's going to be the key for LA. I do still believe there are some issues with this offensive line of the LA Rams. How do they mitigate those issues? How do they soften the blow? You get some balance going on the offensive side of the football. 310-840-4910 is the number here on Westwood One Sports Night. As we ease our way into the 1 a.m. hour on the East Coast, we'll continue to take your calls on what happened tonight on Monday Night Football. If you're just now joining us, week two ending with what really was the theme of week number two, starting quarterbacks going down. We saw Jaden Daniels go down in Washington. We saw Caleb Williams go down in Chicago. We wrap up week number two with Giants starting quarterback Jackson Dart going down. He left the game in the first quarter. According to Mike Garofolo of the NFL Network, it is a MCL sprain. How long he's out is the big question here. Based off of what you saw from Jameis Winston, the Giants will not be able to survive without Jackson Dart. 310-840-4910. More of your calls next here on Westwood One Sports Night.
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0: And crazy. My entire Twitter timeline at the moment is Caleb Williams memes and Taylor Swift memes.
1: What are the Taylor Swift memes? I meant to ask you.
0: So there was a play last night. Travis Kelce had a great game last night for the first time in like a long, long time. And there was he made some sort of play. I forget what it was, but he made some sort of play. And then they cut to her and she's pointing at the ring saying, "That's my husband." So there's a lot of like memes that are taking place off of that. It's like a guy tweeting me when I take the trash out and my wife is pointing to the finger. That's my husband. Like I tweeted today, me when I cash a bet and my wife is like, that's my husband. You know what I mean? So,
1: yeah.
0: I mean, you could get involved in those sorts of things.
1: Yeah. You know, woo-hoo!
0: When you hit your parlays,
1: when I hit my parlays. No, Denton, I can't get involved in those type of things because there's not a woman foolish enough in this world to call me her
0: I guess
1: husband.
0: I'm really speaking to the different sides of Twitter that we are on just based off of our personal lives.
1: Yeah, our Twitter's more similar, though, than probably the listening audience realizes, though. We share our commander's Twitter is probably the exact same. I don't know if you indulge in the amount of early 2000s WWF that I do. I doubt that you do.
0: I do not.
1: So that's what my timeline's pretty filled of, is that. And now there's this kid. I'm totally hijacking the show here, but I don't know if America's hip to this dude. And maybe Oliver Popular could come back to break with this guy. There's this, like, childhood sensation sweeping the country. His name is Young Rotto. And the brother is, like, 8 years old, singing heartbreaking music, dog.
0: Wait, hold on. The heartbreak sensation sweeping the country?
1: Yeah.
0: The heartbreak sensation sweeping the nation. The rhyme was right in front of you.
1: Oh, God. It's late, Denton. It's late. The heartbreak sensation sweeping the nation. Young Rotto. I want to let you all hear from Young Rotto coming up here. He's awesome. We'll get Oliver Popular to spin back from break with a guy, Young Rotto. If you know anything about Young Rotto, hit me up at @nail_BTP. You can hit us up in the YouTube chat as well. 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
2: 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The biggest surprises. 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
7: Ryan Radke here from Sunday Night Football on Westwood One. 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

0: Let's get into it. Without further ado, Nell Super Six Pack. My top six overreactions from week number two of the National Football League. Number six, Saints quarterback Tyler Shuck has more aura than Ravens quarterback Lamar Jackson. That's my first overreaction, and I mean it. And I mean it. After upsetting the Ravens yesterday on the road, where he scores the game-winning touchdown in that football game. And Tyler Shuck balled, by the way, 27-34, 252 yards and a touchdown. He goes on Instagram, and you wouldn't believe what this Bama did. He posts a montage of pictures, a slideshow of pictures, nine slides. One of the slides is him and Lamar Jackson, right? Guess what song he posted on the Instagram post? Yeah, my name is Kodak, but you knew that already. For him to post a Kodak Black song over the Instagram montage after beating Lamar? Aura, ladies and gentlemen. New Orleans, you all are in great hands with Tyler Shuck leading the way. Saints are 1-1 and looking like one of the most high-octane offenses in the National Football League. They don't like to play the first half, but in that second half, they're going to beat up on you. That's my first overreaction here on Nell Super Six Pack. Top six overreactions. Coming out of week two, Tyler Shuck more aura than Lamar Jackson. Number five, the Pittsburgh Steelers have the worst offense in all of the National Football League. And if I'm keeping it eight more than 92, if I'm being real, America, that's not even an overreaction. Through 2 weeks of play for the Pittsburgh Steelers, they are 5 of 25 on third down. I promise to God that wasn't AI. It was me. They're 5 of 25 on third down, talking about the Pittsburgh Steelers. They scored 13 points in the opener against Atlanta, just 3 points on Sunday against New England. This Sunday, 3.5 yards per play from the Pittsburgh Steelers. It was ugly. This group's got to figure something out. Think about the chief complaint that Steeler fans had last year about this offense. They did not, you know, push the ball down the field enough. They were not able to create explosive plays enough. Aaron Rodgers, throughout the first 2 weeks of the season, once again, bottom seven in yards per attempt. They got to get things figured out. The offensive line has been an issue as well for that group, if I'm being frank. But I think for Pittsburgh, the biggest issue that they've got right now is the quarterback. Aaron Rodgers can't move. So whenever the offensive line does break down, right, which is going to happen in an NFL game, Rodgers, really more than any other quarterback in the NFL, he can't fix the boo-boos of his offensive line. He can't create plays outside of structure at this point. They suck on the offensive side. They come in at number five. Number four, Nell Super Six Pack, top six overreactions. Coming out of week two, Commanders head coach Dan Quinn going to be the first head coach fired. The Washington Commanders lost Jayden Daniels yesterday in their game against the Dallas Cowboys. He left with a dislocated elbow. The next 6 weeks is as follows for Washington. Seattle on Sunday, the Colts in 2 weeks, the Giants in 3 weeks. They're at San Fran in a month. Then they're back home for Philly before hosting the Rams to wrap up that six-game stretch. The team that they have the best shot of beating, I would think, is the Colts and the Giants. Well, they almost beat Philly in week one, so maybe you could say, oh, they can beat Philly too. There's a real shot that Washington goes into that game against the Los Angeles Rams with a record of 0-7. I'm just saying. Now, if they start 0-7, Josh Harris, I know you're as patient as me going through the lane at LA Fitness, but brother, you'd have to fire him at that point. Dan Quinn, first coach fired. My number four overreaction coming out of week number two of the National Football League. Number three, Enel Super Six Pack, my top six overreactions coming out of week two of the National Football League season. I can't even believe this overreaction is on the list. My third biggest overreaction, Panthers quarterback Bryce Young is going to be an MVP finalist by season's end. He is right now, if we were calculating votes. He's completing 63% of his passes. He's thrown 6 touchdowns to just 1 pick in the first 2 weeks of the season. And right now, the Carolina Panthers look legit on the offensive side of the football. Now, it helps when you play the Bears and the Falcons in consecutive weeks. Maybe that's why Bryce and the Panthers look so good offensively. But, man, I really watched him thoroughly on Sunday. And the thing that jumped out to me, for him to be so slight in frame, for him to be so small in stature, he's got a cannon for an arm for a short guy. I don't know if he's got a baseball background with him or not, but there was a throw that he made all the way to the far, from the middle of the field to the far hash. And it's like, dog, you didn't even step into it. This was all gun from Bryce Young. I think as we move forward throughout this season, especially considering how CJ started, those conversations of Bryce being greater than CJ, they're going to go from whispers to yells by season's end. He's off to a crazy start, though. I think he'll be an MVP finalist. Kidding! It's just overreaction Monday. Number two, Nell Super Six Pack. Top 6 overreactions as we get geared up for week number 3 of the NFL, coming out of week 2. Deshaun Watson going to start all 17 games for the Cleveland Browns. He balled yesterday. No matter how you slice it, you got to give credit where credit is due. The most impressive part about Deshaun Watson is doing it in the face of adversity. Nobody across the country outside of maybe like his fiance Jill and his mom and dad believed in him. How could you believe in Deshaun Watson after what he's put on tape for the Cleveland Browns over the past several seasons? He balled, though, man. It was a driving force into why they won this past weekend. The numbers don't tell the whole story. 24-30, 238 yards, 2 touchdowns. I thought he did a good job creating some plays off schedule as well. He sucked to start this game, y'all, if I'm being real. He was awful to start this game. He had 3 really strong scoring drives in the second half that really changed the narrative of how he played. I thought it was impressive. Deshaun Watson going to have the home opener coming up this Sunday, I believe against Bryce Young and the Carolina Panthers. So we'll see what happens there. Number one, my top overreaction leaving week number 2 of the NFL season, the Las Vegas Raiders are going to make the playoffs in the AFC. They're 2-0. They haven't really beaten anybody yet to this point, but Max Crosby and that pass rush is humming. They've got the second best pass rush win rate in all of the NFL. That defense balling right now for the Las Vegas Raiders. They beat the Dolphins and the Chargers in their first 2 weeks. So, really not much to write home about. Final hour of power coming up here on this Overreaction Monday edition of Westwood One Sports. Now, we wrapped up week number 2 of the NFL season with a Monday Night Football tilt between the Rams and the Giants. Who won and how? I'll tell you next here on Westwood One Sports Night.
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0: Oh, my God. I don't even want to throw it out there. What would ever happen to number 17? I don't want to say it. My reaction.
1: If Josh, not Elvis Allen, went down?
0: Well, like I said, I don't even want to put that out in the universe. Because now, as you know, the Buffalo Bills are hot. Granted, it's only two games in. But we are looking good. DJ Moore, give me some of that. Keon Coleman.
1: Well,
0: that boy was an
1: underdog.
0: Here's
1: the thing, Miss Gina, on DJ Moore, fingers crossed that he's okay. I don't know what the official word was.
0: Oh, hell yeah. That's what I'm talking about. Overreaction Monday. I mean, the injuries. This is a brutal, vicious sport.
1: But
0: do what you love and love what you do. And I'm telling you, if I could ever come back as a Gino, I'd be playing football for the Buffalo Bills. So listen, may I say this to you?
1: Yes.
0: L.A. Rams, October 12th, baby. Monday Night Football. Buffalo Bills, Josh and company coming to town.
1: I'm ready for it.
0: L.A.
1: Potential
0: Rams,
1: Super Bowl
0: Monday
1: matchup.
0: Night Football.
1: Potential Super Bowl matchup, Miss Gina.
0: Goodness,
1: I'm looking forward to it just like
0: started.
1: You are, my friend. I appreciate you as always. 310-840-4910. Miss Gina was turned tonight.
2: Is that the sister of Mr. Positive?
1: Oh, my gosh. All she was missing was a boom shakalaka. Or maybe she would have said, like, chicka chicka boom boom. Did anybody out there read chicka chicka boom boom as a kid? Am I the only one that read chicka chicka boom boom? That's embarrassing. 310-840-4910 is the number. Darren is in Maryland. Darren, did you or your kids read chicka chicka boom boom?
3: He said chicka chicka boom boom. Now you see something about that.
1: Do you know about chicka chicka boom boom?
3: Chicka chicka boom boom. Nah, not really. What's going on with chicka chicka boom boom?
1: You just like saying it. You just wanted to say chicka chicka boom boom. Is that what?
3: Yeah.
1: What you got for me? What you got?
3: Oh, I'm a 49er fan, and I've been a 49er fan for years.
1: Okay.
3: Back in the day when Jerry Rice and everybody, all them top players like Roger Craig, at the time they was playing defense, I knew he was going to the Super Bowl. You know, back in them days, the DiBalo and everything like that.
1: Mm-hmm.
3: And now we had York that came, we had Kyle Shanahan. And with this situation, and like...
1: Make
3: like,
1: sure you make... Get your brother Jay York a Tinder app or something, man.
3: Yeah, man. He was the bad thing about it. He was in a mobile home, a multi-billionaire. You wouldn't think about
1: that. He went straight to the trenches.
3: And people always say, "Well, Kraft did the same thing, but Kraft did it professionally." He was in.
1: Hey,
3: in,
1: Darren, what you got for us, man? Before you get his hands.
3: Oh, okay.
1: Job,
3: I'm sorry.
1: What you good? Nah, you good, man? You good? What you got for us?
3: Yeah, okay.
1: Man?
3: I think the Rams, looking at, even though we was over Australia and we took care of business, we double-teamed Myles Garrett and everything.
1: Yeah.
3: He was eliminated, but Aaron Donald wasn't there. And another thing with this situation, I'm not blaming as far as making an excuse. 49ers was over there for a whole week. They was over a week. It do makes a difference when you
1: does.
3: Go to a 17-hour flight. I believe that they said the Rams flew out Thursday.
1: Silly
3: when you go into when you go into a 17-hour flight like that, I went out across the country like that, and once I got to another country, did like a 15-hour flight, I was so tired. I slept
1: imagine
3: the whole
1: having to go
3: day.
1: Practice
3: was,
1: and do all.
3: I was
1: that.
3: Tired. Yes. And it's like this. Rams winning their third. They left Thursday. They sleeping all day stay Friday. And I heard the game was like, it was like in the morning time. So they really ain't getting no practice or nothing. They just flew it over there without any
1: but
3: practice.
1: The whole thing is, I can hear that, and everyone got all the details. That's on Sean McVay, silly ass, and they got to live
3: with
1: the consequences.
3: No excuse.
1: I'm going to let you go,
3: no
1: Darren, because we're up against it, brother. I appreciate you as always, man. Good to hear from you. 310-840-4910. Last two calls of the night. Ray is in Alabama wanting to check in. Ray, what's going on?
4: I think that the Rams are going to win the Super Bowl. I mean, the Bills.
1: Hey, Ray. Do your parents know you up right now, boy?
4: Yeah, why?
1: I'm just making sure they know you're hanging out with the youngest in charge. That's all right. I'm here to babysit. That's all good. What you got? What's your biggest overreaction, man? Your thoughts about week two?
4: I think that, they did good against the Lions. They got a very good chance against the Chargers. And, yeah.
1: I heard you bluffed your coverage on the damn call screener too, Ray. You showed cover three and dropped back at the man to man, you know?
4: Yeah, okay.
1: I appreciate you, Ray. How did he trick you, Oliver? I genuinely wanna know. That is insane. 310-840-4910. I can't believe this.
2: I can't get over how straight-faced he was when you asked him, your parents know that you're up.
1: Yeah.
2: Like, yeah, like, why?
1: Yeah. Seriously. Like, bro, it's
2: 2 a.m. Like, there's not a place in the country right now where it's not past your bedtime.
1: It's about 3 a.m. if we're being for real. But, yeah, that's great. He's in Buffalo. It's not like he's on the West Coast. He's in Buffalo. And his name's definitely not Ray either. It's probably his dad's name. 310-840-4910. I feel like if your name is Ray and you're like under 30, it's a weird name.
2: It is.
1: It's an older name, it feels like.
2: My dad's name is Ray.
1: Is it short for Raymond?
2: Yeah.
1: Everybody loves Raymond. That was my show. I love me some Everybody Loves Raymond. Keith, out in Atlanta, finishing this up here on the phones. What up, Keith?
5: Hey, thanks for taking the call.
1: Yes, sir.
5: I just wanted to clap back at you a little bit. Uh-oh. I got an overreaction.
1: Yeah, what you
5: our
1: got?
5: Our Falcons starting 0-2 is an overreaction. We didn't have our best players out there. We're getting Michael Penix Jr. back on Thursday against Green Bay. And I just want to make you eat your words. I'm going to call back when we win this game. And, yes, in Atlanta, we do know about the chicka chicka boom boom. Come on down to Magic City, and I'll get you some of them lemon pepper Lou wings. And if you lose when you're in town, you're going to buy me about 2 or 3 dozen and some other festivities that goes on in Magic City.
1: I'm about to say, man, we can get specific. If the damn Falcons lose to the Packers coming up on Thursday, when I make my way to the ATL, I need 2-3 free dances on you. You paying for my dances, brother. I appreciate you as always, man. 310-840-4910. We wrap the show up the same way each and every night here on Westwood One Sports Night. We finally got here after a bunch of detours and turns. Denton Day, what do you got for us?
2: 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We do it next.
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6: It's Reaction Monday on Westwood One Sports. Here's Linnell Willingham.
1: Yes, indeedy. Shout out to the big voice guy. 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Now we wrap up the show the same way each and every show guy didn't day. Puts the show to bed. What do you got for us tonight, my man?
2: So I'm going to combine two segments here. I'm going to put the show to bed, and I'm going to give you a weird but true. But to get there, to our destination point, I'm going to speak in riddles. I'm going to give you four teams. I'm going to cross over sports. There's two college teams. There's two pro teams. They have two things in common, and I'm going to need you to tell me what those two things are. Are you ready? You think you can do that?
1: Yes.
2: All right. So the two teams in – or three teams in college, one team in the NFL. Sorry. USC, the Trojans, the Las Vegas Raiders, the Tennessee Volunteers, the Ole Miss Rebels. Those are four teams, three of which are in college, one of which is in the pros.
1: They all have something in common.
2: They have two things in common.
1: They've been coached by Lane Kiffin.
2: Correct.
1: Give me the teams one more time.
2: USC.
1: USC.
2: The Raiders.
1: The Raiders.
2: Tennessee. Ole Miss.
1: Ole Miss. They've been coached by Lane Kiffin, and they freak. The Lane Kiffin one was a layup, huh?
2: Yeah, I mean, the Lane Kiffin one. Well, the other one is a layup too, honestly.
1: Really? I'm just not thinking right now. Ole Miss, Tennessee, the Raiders?
2: Yeah. This is going to bite you because the Raiders are in here for a very specific reason that you've already talked about.
1: Gosh, this is killing me. Oh. No, because LSU lost to Ole Miss. So they're not all undefeated.
2: No, that is it.
1: Really?
2: There are four teams that Lane Kiffin has previously coached, and they are all undefeated. The only team that Lane Kiffin has coached that is not undefeated is the team he currently coaches. It is the curse of the Lane Kiffin, or really the what's like the opposite of curse? Like when you leave and it gets better.
1: Bless.
2: The blessing of Lane Kiffin is that all of the teams, including the Las Vegas Raiders, who are projected to be god-awful, they're all unbeaten. Lane Kiffin with the Raiders was one of my favorite times in life. He did the most savage, crazy thing ever in an NFL game.
1: What?
2: He sent Sebastian Janikowski out for a 76-yard field goal as a way to stick it to Al Davis, who was still alive at the time.
1: Was he pissed that they spent, was it a second-round pick on him?
2: They just, it wasn't going well. He was immature. I mean, Janikowski was on the other side of the logo.
1: One of my favorite John Gruden clips that I always hear is him sending Janikowski out to kick a 60-yarder, and he knew he was hammered. It was like, I made his ass go kick. But he made it. That was the crazy part. That is going to do it, though, here for a Overreaction Monday edition of What's the What Sports. And I appreciate you all being here. Thank you to our guy, Oliver Popular. Thank you to our guy, Denton Day. Most importantly, thank you for your calls. Week number two in the NFL officially in the books. Starting later on tonight, we'll peek ahead at week number three of the NFL season. It is a Tell the Truth Tuesday edition of Westwood One Sports Night. Coming up a little bit later on, 11 p.m. to 3 a.m. Eastern Time. You can keep the conversation rolling at NELL_BTP. Drake, Pete, what's up?
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0: would have to have a huge game. And he did. And credit to Stafford for that, too. I mean, it's not as though he gets more room to work with when Puka Nacua is out. He just has to step up more. He actually gets more attention, like George just said. And for a guy his age to show out like that in a game like this where he was needed to step up, that speaks volumes about where Davante Adams is in his career and what you can expect from him going forward. That performance says a ton about Matthew Stafford, 330 yards passing, and Davante Adams. It really does.
1: Yeah. Got a text out of Texas, says, I agree with Drake. All right, coming up next on the Drake Toll Show, let's get into... let Malik have surgery on his shoulder. He had a torn labrum. Malik Nabers did, and then said last night he had to pop his shoulder back in. He's got a lot going on. Probably didn't get that checked out because he probably needs it, and then he can be done for the year. It's a great draft class coming up. Get a top quarterback or fill some holes if that's your need. Also, it'll be a year for your rookies to get some experience under their belt. I don't know if Giants fans mind a tank in year one under Harbaugh.
0: Oh, my God.
1: Rebuild it after game two.
0: What are we doing? What are we doing?
1: And then
0: a week ago, I mean, I feel strong. These guys can still win the NFC East. Like, I believe that. And a lot of it has to do.
1: Says more about the NFC East than it does the Giants, though, to me.
0: I think it says more about John Harbaugh, who is building something that is sustainable. And you will win games into October and November with the style of play. Troy Aikman was saying it last night. Like, he is so excited for, and now he's hurt, so we'll have to wait a little bit, for Jackson Dart, though, to have the opportunity to play in an offense that is this balanced, and really the whole attack in totality, you know, focuses on good defense, controlling the ball, setting a quarterback up for success. All of that still lies ahead of this team this year. They've just got to manage the next 3-4 weeks, because I don't think he'll be out for 6 weeks. But if you can manage the next 3-4 weeks, go 2-2, you're fine. You're fine. But you may have to find another quarterback to do it. And you can for damn sure bet these guys are not going to tank. That ain't happening. I want to get that out of everybody's head.
1: 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But another team, way out west, was a playoff contender who will start 0-9. Let's reveal who next on the Drake Toll Show.
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20: Pistol, handoff, up the middle, Hampton with a hold.
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21: Full recovery, and he races down the sideline! At the 30, inside the 20, Raiders get it to foul!
1: Ah, yes. The sultry sounds of the Chargers being bad. 26-14, the final score. The Raiders over the Chargers. And Los Angeles, coached by the other Harbaugh. We spent all morning talking John Harbaugh. How about a little Jim Harbaugh in your life? Mike McDaniel, the offensive coordinator, always blowing smoke rings in the corner. In one corner, it's Jameis Winston eating crayons. In the other corner, it's Will Levis eating mayonnaise. And in the third corner, I've yet to decide who's in the fourth. In the third, it's Mike McDaniel blowing smoke rings on his vape. And Addie Bates texted us last night.
0: She did.
1: Do you want to expose this? I don't know which one of us is supposed to. I want plausible deniability here before we get into our biggest losers of the day. Pete, what did you read in Addie's text?
0: I read something that, and it disappointed me a little bit because I said yesterday morning that this exact thing would not happen. But, you know, Addie decided to go totally against the grain and say that the Los Angeles Chargers would go not 0-3, not 0-5, 0-7. No. 0-9. And there it is. There's that rabbit. for folks that can't see right now, she has this little bunny that she puts on the screen when she throws out asinine text messages.
1: It's a rat. Addie can't. The consequences of her own actions present themselves, and she just responds with a little rat meme. She says the Chargers will go 0-9, and now it's the rat.
2: I don't think that's crazy. They struggle the first 2 weeks. Here's their upcoming schedule, okay? They play the Bills at Buffalo.
1: Pete?
0: Loss.
2: Okay. At Seattle.
0: Loss.
2: Home versus the Broncos.
0: That should be a win.
2: Yeah, well, the Cardinals should have been a win, too. All right. At Kansas City.
0: Loss.
2: At Rams.
1: Oh.
0: Loss.
2: Here's where they could possibly get a win because this team's equally as bad. Home versus the Texans.
1: Also might be a loss, by the way. Yeah,
0: that could
1: like
0: be a
1: Texans
0: loss.
1: Still, yeah.
2: Let's and
1: be
2: then real. Yeah. At Baltimore.
1: Oh.
0: I think they got to win Denver. They got to win Denver.
1: All right. So Pete is really upset with Addie's 0-9. Pete has them at 1-8. So that's...
0: I'm never going to cook something up with you guys. Okay, she brings up a good point. I do believe things will change over the course from week to week, right? This is why we say, Addie, and this is a pretty good assessment by you and look down the line. But it's on paper. It looks like they could lose. They could go 0-9. But I don't believe in the building. They're going to go 0-9. I believe they'll get it right.
1: The pause
0: because
1: that
0: you
1: I'll
0: get
1: ask
0: to
1: 0-4, there.
0: You're trying to turn around an oil tanker. Go ahead, Drake. Sorry.
1: You said so. We'd mentioned the Troy Aikman thing last week. Dan Levitard brought up that Troy Aikman every play is like, yeah, and they had one of the best off seasons of any team in the NFL. He's one of the best wide receivers of any team in the NFL.
0: Yeah, Levitard, because he's the sheriff, right? I'm sick of that guy.
1: But, maybe every now and then, it wouldn't hurt if Buck elbowed Aikman. I was like, hey, man, you know, be conscious of what you're saying. Like, so play-by-play, guys. I said the word contest 3 times in, like, 8 minutes to describe a game a few weeks ago. Color guy was like, dude, quit using the same word. Good. That's good accountability. It's accountability.
0: It is.
1: All right, Pete, here's some accountability. You said you think it's going to change week to week. Why? What about the Chargers? What gives you confidence that what's going to change week to week?
0: Okay, well, I look, here's what you do. To go forward, you must go back. And we have a history of this team playing well together. We have seen Justin Herbert play very well. Like, we have seen Jim Harbaugh. Honestly, guys, and I said this yesterday, or maybe I was talking, it was Sunday night when I went on with Big Daddy Josh Graham. I mentioned, by the way, he has a hell of a show. It's like a post-NFL or an NFL afternoon
1: Instagram.
0: Show.
1: Instagram, get it?
0: Dude, he's in a Panthers jersey. Will Dalton is somewhere, his producer, like in a room I don't even know where. And these guys are just
1: Will
0: going
1: Dalton's
0: like football.
1: Also got a vape blowing smoke rings with Mike McDaniel. That's how I view Will Dalton. That's Will Dalton in my mind.
0: They cut to Will and there was like this 3-foot bong and it was like, I did turn it a little bit. So look. Here's what I'll say, okay? I've never seen, we have no evidence that says that Jim Harbaugh will go 0-9. We've never seen it before. This dude, me being an old man, has been in my life since I'm in high school. Like, I've never seen him just embarrass himself.
2: I also just don't
0: outside
2: think
0: of, like, breaking the rules.
2: I don't think we've seen Justin Herbert be this bad. The only quarterback worse than him through 2 weeks in terms of quarterback rating was Cooper Rush.
0: All right, well, then I'll throw this back on you. Is Madison Beer the problem?
2: More on that at 10 o'clock with Black and Abdallah.
1: Pete's got a point. Pete's got a point. Is the girlfriend the problem? Pete's got a point.
2: No, the girlfriend's not the problem.
1: The girlfriend is... She's the problem.
2: Justin Verlander won multiple World Series,
0: well,
2: Cy Young,
0: that
2: all
0: speaks
2: of the things
0: volumes
2: with Kate Upton.
0: About Kate Upton. Maybe she's a well-adjusted young woman and makes her man better.
1: To pull away from the facetiousness for a second, you said you've never seen Harbaugh do this.
0: Yeah.
1: I would have said the same thing when Pete Carroll was hired in Vegas. I said, I've watched Pete Carroll for a long time. He's never lost 9 straight games. I've watched Pete Carroll for a long time. He's got enough of a grip on a franchise, Super Bowl winner, respected head coach. He'd never do this. Raiders lost 10 straight last year. You know, like there are good coaches that lose the fastball.
0: He was out of the mix for a few years, right?
1: Yeah. That's a good pushback. It's a good pushback.
0: Yeah, like and he's old.
1: Harbaugh's getting up there, Pete. Jim's not as spry as he used to be. He was on Friends that one time. Remember? I think it was Friends. Yeah. Playing quarterback. The 0-9 Los Angeles Chargers. You're listening to Westwood One Sports, the Westwood One Sports app. It is the Drake Toll Show. Addy Bates produces. Laura Jimenez runs the board. We do forget. Addy, Laura, myself, Pete, and Addy's cat Sinatra make up the Chargers offensive line. And Sinatra's the left tackle.
0: He is 62 years old.
1: Yep. And Pete Carroll's what, 65?
0: No, so. Pete Carroll's like pushing 80, bro.
2: They could get the discounted meals at the IHOP.
1: Some Rick Trickett. Pete Carroll's got some Rick Trickett going on in him.
0: That's horrible. And I'm not like being an ageist here. Pete Carroll's 75.
1: Oh, okay. Just saying. All right. A little bit older than Jim
0: Harbaugh.
1: Does he
0: not look great? May we all look like Pete Carroll. Cool. I mean, he does. Good God.
1: He looks sharp.
0: Yeah.
1: Biggest JFK. Loser of the day. Final biggest loser is me. Zach in North Carolina says, maybe the Giants call up the Vikings and ask about J.J. McCarthy.
2: Bring in nine.
1: All he needs is a change of scenery. Change of scenery, and he's back. Bring in J.J. McCarthy to replace the injured Jackson Dart. That is Pete Souza. He's ESPN play-by-play, NBC Sports play-by-play co-hosting. Addy Bates produces. 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Dead today. Not Caleb Williams. He's fine. 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

0: LaFleur gone by week six.
1: Wow. I still don't think it would be a surprise or a shock if LaFleur is fired later this season by the Green Bay Packers if it derails. And in a division that is open for the Packers to win, to compete, that is the expectation in Green Bay. 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It is the Westwood One Sports app. He's ESPN play-by-play Pete Souza. Addy Bates produces. Laura Jimenez runs the board. I put $100 on this NFL team to go to the NFC Championship game. They're 0-2 now and might also fire their coach before week six. We'll reveal who next. This is the Drake Toll Show.
2: Westwood One! 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
4: I did it. I did a bad thing. I'm not the biggest sports wagerer in the world, but I feel like at times I'm like, all right, I know my stuff covering football. So let me throw $100 on the Falcons under 5.5 wins this season. That looks really good. And let me throw $100 on the Bucks to win the NFC South. And then another on the Bucks to go to the NFC Championship. Because I had so much confidence in Baker at a contract year. Vita Vea, who requested a trade, then got paid. It's like, all right, this is it. Come on. There hasn't been a lot of coming on in Tampa so far in 2026. An 0-2 start with a loss to the Browns to the Tampa Bay Buccaneers. Now, Greg Allman, who joins the show now, covers the entire NFL for Fox Sports. You can follow him at Greg Allman. But, Greg, I want to start in your backyard with Todd Bowles and the Tampa Bay Buccaneers. As someone with a rooting interest in the Bucs in 2026, I'll leave it broad for you. What the hell is going on?
5: Yeah, not a lot of conference championship talk this week. So we'll see how that plays out. No, but rough. I mean, it's like, you know, you lose at the Bengals when you're, you know, a 3-point underdog. That's one thing. But to lose at home to the Browns when you're favored by 8 points is that once you've done that, it's kind of like you can't really put too many wins in ink until they turn things around.
4: Yeah, well, look, I wanted to. Yeah. I'm just gonna give you your flowers first. Pete Sousa,
6: go ahead.
4: NBC Sports co-hosting. You are listening to Westwood One Sports, the Westwood One Sports app. Addie Bates produces. Laura Jimenez running the board. And Pete, what you got?
6: Greg, I was curious to, you know, being there at that game on Sunday, the weather delay. How did that affect the game, and how did it impact the Buccaneers and their chances at winning down the stretch? I mean, that was a long delay, and I'm curious who you thought it helped or hurt.
5: Yeah, I mean, it's one of those where they were trailing before the delay, so you can't say it's but so fluky, but I mean, they definitely were driving and got to the 28. It's a 2nd and 4 where you kind of have all the momentum, and then to abruptly get pulled off the field and they empty the stands. And then we talk about it after the fact. It's a 2-hour delay, but they didn't know it was a 2-hour delay. So you go in there thinking maybe it's a 30-minute delay, and then it just kind of keeps rolling. And then once they're out there, it's wow. Once they're out there, it's 10 minutes and you're on the field. So it's one of those where, you know, obviously it's that rare situation where you have time to map out exactly what you want to do. There's 2 minutes left, so you know where you are and what you need. You know, and Bucks, to their credit, and the first two plays, they get all of a sudden they're at the 13-yard line. It's 2nd and 4. You feel good about that. And I had kind of thought at that point, maybe just run the ball. Just like if you run the ball 4 times, you got two more timeouts, you might win the game. But they try to throw it, and they got a holding penalty, and it's a whole different world with 2nd and 14. And it got away from them. So it's one of those where, I mean, they played poorly enough where you can't just blame it on a completely unexpected 2-hour mid-game delay, but it probably didn't help things for him, no.
4: Greg, I saw the tweets this week, and I got wrapped up somehow in the algorithm of Buccaneers Twitter, which is always a very civil and reasonable place to be, obviously. And right. It's everybody from Todd Bowles to Baker Mayfield to sell the team. I'm reading all kinds of things out here, theories on what's going wrong in Tampa Bay. If I'm going to ask you, Greg, what has led to the 0-2 start? If you got to pin it on one thing, one person, one being, one it, what is it?
5: Yeah, I mean, you can't just put it all on one person. I mean, the first week, you definitely can say Baker Mayfield lost three fumbles. I mean, that's a season's worth of lost fumbles for him. Right. So I think the Bucs, minus three in turnover margin in their history, I think they're 1-55 on the road when they're minus three. So you're talking about a 2% win chance when you do that. But no, this past week, Baker was better, but at no point did this offense really look like it was clicking. I mean, a lot of red zone issues. I think they went 1-for-4 in the red zone. Defense obviously didn't get stops when they needed it. I mean, the Browns offense, it wasn't like it clicked all day. You know, I think they were 2-for-17 on third down for the season. And then on their last drive, they went 4-for-4 on third down and they get the winning touchdown. So it's not, you can't just say, oh, if that guy does his job, they win the game.
4: Yeah.
5: But unfortunately, it's on both sides of the ball. It's probably on Todd Bowles a little bit. I mean, they had a 4th-and-2 at the 13-yard line. Okay, in a tie game, and if you get 2 yards, you probably have a touchdown with 10 minutes to go. And they didn't. They kicked a field goal, and they lost to a team that got a touchdown. So, I mean, there's definitely some coaching and some late-game decision-making that factors in this, too.
6: I wanted to ask you a little bit about the defense. You know, that is Todd Bowles' calling card. You know, former defensive back with the Redskins, won a Super Bowl, and they just seemed totally out of place in that game. 14 missed tackles. You didn't know what coverages they were in. They just seemed lost a lot of the time. And that's surprising coming from a Todd Bowles outfit. And I hate questions like this, but they become real at 0-2 when you're expected to maybe compete for the division. Is where is the Glazer family with Todd Bowles and his future? How long is that leash?
5: Yeah, it's complicated in that, like, the Glazers, I mean, they've owned this team for 30 years. They've never fired a coach in season, and they've certainly had opportunities where they could do that. And then they get to the end of the last season, and they decide not to fire him in between seasons. So that's where it starts, is they've never done it before. And then what complicates is there's not really an obvious interim head coach on the staff. And like you said, once you remove Bowles, you're also taking away the defensive coordinator. So now one of his assistants would have to step up and be the defensive coordinator in addition to whoever is stepping up and being the head coach. The offense is probably struggling more than it should with a new coordinator on that side. So I don't know that getting rid of him makes them a better team at any point. If you decide, as many teams do, that you want to move on, sometimes that can help in terms of getting you to the front of the list and making sure you're able to talk to candidates that aren't coaching right now. If you're a Sean McDermott fan or a John Gruden fan, you want to start talking to them. You can kind of start that process earlier. But in terms of does it help this team, the way things are set up here, that doesn't necessarily make things simpler or better for the Bucs. But again, when you've lost 10 out of 13, there's only 3 teams in the league that are worse than that in the last 13 games. You don't necessarily want to stick with what you have at the same time either.
6: I got to jump in real quick.
4: Yeah, hit
6: it. Talking Greg Allman, Buccaneers insider. You mentioned John Gruden. Is that something that could be a solution? Have you heard about that, like from legitimate sources like yourself, or is that anything you've been able to glean, like that being a possibility?
5: I wouldn't expect it. No, I mean, I don't know how familiar you are, but I mean, things were bad enough with John Gruden here, where they literally took him out of their ring of honor a couple of years back. After the emails and what got him fired from the Raiders. He's back in better stead now. He's back in the Ring of Honor. He's been at Bucs games. He called one of their preseason games. I still think there's a decent leap from that to him being the head coach. I think the idea of an offensive head coach, it probably makes a lot of sense after you've had a defensive head coach and you've churned through 5 offensive coordinators in 5 years. I think there'd be some continuity, and obviously the league kind of likes the younger offensive coaches. But I don't know. I mean, there's people that, another name that probably would be more viable is Mike Tomlin, who was a Bucs assistant here. And if he wants to get back to coaching, this could be a team in a city he knows, an ownership group that he knows. That's probably a better name to drop there than John Gruden, I guess.
4: P, Pete, that makes you the best in the business, man. You heard that John Gruden name, like, whoa, we gotta jump in here.
6: Greg knows what's going on. I had to drill down.
4: Yeah. That's good. He is Greg Allman, covering the NFL for Fox Sports. And Greg, you've got your iron in the fire, the entire National Football League, but let's keep you in this division. The Atlanta Falcons are going with Michael Penix Jr. on Thursday. Does this change anything, or are the Falcons going to have to punt on competing in the 2026 season?
5: Yeah, I mean, like, let's see if they get to the red zone this week. That's kind of the next step.
4: No.
5: Is that they've had two games and they've yet to get in the red zone. But no, I mean, Penix is definitely, you think about their original plans for this season, and it probably was either Penix or Tua. At no point was it Cooper Rush or Jack Strand. So
4: yeah.
5: I do think if Penix is healthy, it's a lot closer to being able to take advantage of all the skill position talent that they've retained in Bijan and in Kyle Pitts and in Drake London. This offense hasn't had much work in yet. So this will be a good test. Thursday night will kind of show what they can do with a better quarterback. It's been a rough 2 weeks. I mean, you look at, you know, losing to the Panthers 34-3, and it seems shocking. They lost 30-0 in week 3 to the Panthers last year. So for whatever reason, Carolina kind of has their number a little bit. But the division, as I would say for the Bucs, is still very much up for grabs. I mean, I think the Saints have looked impressive, especially on offense, in the first two games. And they're probably the one team where you'd point to something and say, wow, that's really impressive. I mean, Carolina's offense is also, I think, Bryce, I mean, the leading two passers in the NFL are Tyler Shough and Bryce Young, which is crazy,
4: yeah.
5: But that's where things are. It's just the defenses aren't necessarily playing great either.
4: You know, Greg, we knew that the Rams would be up to the snuff this year. And the Seattle Seahawks, defending Super Bowl champions, there are teams so far at 2-0 that are teams even at 1-1 like the Rams that we understand will be competitors in the National Football League. Who sits at 2-0 or even at 1-1 but has played well that has surprised you most to this point? And there feels like an obvious answer to me, but I'm excited to see where you go with this.
5: Yeah, I mean, if you're just looking at 2-0, I mean, I think that I didn't have the Raiders going 2-0. So, I mean,
4: yep, there it is.
5: Surprise.
4: I mean, right off the rip. Yep.
5: Yeah, I mean, that's definitely, it's funny. I was talking yesterday to Cody White, who's this receiver that kind of, you know, got cut by Seattle and got picked up by the Raiders and boom, gets two touchdowns yesterday in a big game for him. So, no, yeah, I wasn't expecting, you know, I think it's one thing for the Raiders to go and beat the Dolphins. That's kind of a bad on bad kind of situation in week one. But then to come out and, you know, take care of the Chargers in Los Angeles, it's impressive. It's hard to say, oh, wow, they're a playoff team, but they're definitely clicking and connecting with a new coach much faster than people expected. You know, for all the doubters that wondered why you'd sit Mendoza and play Kirk Cousins, he's played really well, and a big part of why they've won two games. So, that's definitely a surprise. There's probably more surprise 0-2s for me right now. To see the Chargers 0-2, to see the Texans 0-2. It seems like the Texans, that's like their MO now, is just to start 0-2 and then be amazing the rest of the year.
4: Yep.
5: But there's definitely surprises. I mean, two games, it's kind of like flipping a coin, and you're just like, wow, both tails, that's crazy. But that's where we are. And week three can kind of be a validating week. Again, if you're the Falcons, it's a chance to show you're not terrible. If you're the Raiders, every game they have is like a chance to make it less fluky that they're winning games. Are they going to survive in a nasty, nasty AFC West where, again, the Chargers are going to wake up eventually and the Broncos and the Chiefs are probably both, you know, top 10 teams? I don't know about that, but it's cool to see them click and to see them have something to be excited about where they really haven't in recent years.
6: Fox Sports, Tampa Bay Buccaneers insider, Greg Allman. Greg, we're kind of up against a break. We've got about a minute left. I'm curious to get your thoughts about the extension of Baker Mayfield. Should they have extended Baker before the season, or do you think, because I've heard through your reporting and others that it was the Glazer family, not necessarily the football minds. Do you think that was a mistake to extend him before the season? Just knowing Baker like we do, maybe he would have played with a little bigger of a chip on his shoulder, and maybe you'd have a little more clarity about the future at the end of the year.
5: Yeah, I mean, there was reasons why both sides had pause to it. And I kind of get why they went together. I mean, if you don't have a quarterback in the NFL, you're a whole different franchise, because that's all you're doing is searching for one. I think they're kind of gambling that Baker is able to find other motivations besides not being paid what he wants to be paid. hasn't really looked the part these first 2 weeks, but I still think he's somebody that is really motivated regardless of his financial situation. It's just a matter of whether it clicks and they get things back on course. I mean, the Vikings this week, it's a really good defense that's sacked and pressured very well in the first 2 weeks. So it's a tough one to be your get right game, but they kind of need to do that when Minnesota comes to town.
4: Greg Allman at Greg Allman on Twitter, covering the entire National Football League for Fox Sports, and in his backyard, the Tampa Bay Buccaneers, an insider there. Greg, this is the perfect perspective from Tampa for a team that we're curious at 0-2, for a team that I'm going to need to kick it back in gear here really quickly. And the rest of the National Football
5: NFC
4: League.
5: NFC Championship Week. Championship game week. I'll be back on with you.
4: We'll have you back.
6: Let's
4: Greg,
6: go.
4: Thanks for your time, Greg.
6: Thanks, Greg.
5: No problem, guys. Take care.
4: That's really good. I mean, that's me. That's me. I can't hide it, Pete. I did it. I believed. I bought in too much on the Tampa Bay Buccaneers in 2026, and it's bitten me to this point.
6: Does not look good.
4: 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Addy Bates produces. Laura Jimenez runs the board. And Aaron Donald is back. And is he working on an all-pro season at the age of 35? I'm ready to go there on the Drake Toll Show.
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21: Tuesday morning, this is the Morning Kickoff. You are in the right spot, the best part of waking up every morning, 7 to 9, right here on Sports Radio Pensacola. What do? We get together, we hang out, we talk some sports, and we get you ready for your day ahead. No better way to do that than, you know, talk about the things that we love. And a lot of football on this morning's show as we'll dive into Monday Night Football from last night. We got to talk UWF. We got head coach Caleb Nobles joining us here on Tuesday as we do each and every week. Fantasy Island, we're moving it from Thursday to Tuesday. Taft Bentley will join the show this morning. Can't wait for that. Got a little stock market we got to get into. We buy and selling and holding on some different sports stocks on a Tuesday morning. Plus, you know, all kinds of other stuff that we'll get into, including Major League Baseball, which is in the final week of the season. This is it. The last six, seven games left in the season. We kind of get a clearer picture of who's going to make the playoffs, but there are still a few races in the divisions, especially, that are going to go down to the wire. So all that and more coming your way here on a Tuesday morning. Taft Bentley checks in, tags in the 8 o'clock hour. Charles Kern is producing this morning. Charles, we watched a good Monday Night Football game last night, or at least if you're a Rams fan. You and I picked the Rams yesterday. Fred Robbins was rolling. Of course, he played for the Giants and won a Super Bowl with the Giants, so I don't think he had any other choice but to go with the Giants. But honestly, it's funny. Taft texted me last night a meme that was like literally a tombstone that was like Giants being good. And it was like, you know, the dates of the week from one Sunday to a Monday. Not a good night for the Giants. They had some issues.
22: Yeah, well, it's called a week one overreactions for a reason. We were ready to crown the Giants as the best team in the NFL. Lasted about 6 days, so that's sort of how it happens. We were right on the Rams, number one, just early.
21: I mean, let's start with that. The Rams did look good. They did bounce back. Matt Stafford reminded us why he's Matt Stafford. I mean, there are a handful of guys. Look, there's great quarterbacks. You could do your Mount Rushmore quarterbacks. That's something we can do in the summertime when things are slow. But you kind of know who the top guys are. You know, there's Tom Brady up there, and there's Joe Montana, and there's other guys. There's guys who've won Super Bowls. Then there's guys like Dan Marino and others that you just could do unbelievable things, even though they never got the ring. Matt Stafford's kind of in that mix where he's got the Super Bowl ring going for number two. But all that to say this, that I don't know that there's anybody that throws a prettier football than Matt Stafford. There's guys like Aaron Rodgers throws a great ball. Marino obviously did that. Other guys that really can spin it. But Matt Stafford just makes some throws sometimes and arm angles all over the place. But he put one down the field to Devontae Adams on a big 60-yarder that he just kind of, with his wrist, flicked it about 35, 40 yards in the air. And you're just like, man, he makes that look easy. And then for the Rams, big AD was back last night. Aaron Donald, number 99, and he's been 2.5 years on the couch, but looked like he never stopped playing. I mean, even without Myles Garrett, you were saying, Charles, they were double teaming him, but that just opened up other defenders.
22: Yeah, I mean, he's one of three players ever to win three defensive players of the year. It's him, Reggie Elite. White, and J.J. Watt. Right?
21: And, you know, you'd probably put Lawrence Taylor in there. Yeah. They were just doing it. I mean, Lawrence Taylor won an MVP on defense. But, yeah, I think those are probably four of the, you could do a Mount Rushmore defenders. Those guys are going to be on
22: there.
21: So
22: it's like, even if he's not quite playing at that yet, he still earns that respect and still opens up space for other people on the team. So.
21: Oh, yeah. I mean, you're sawing Young off the end and other guys that were able, linebackers able to get home because they're worried about Aaron Donald. So the Rams, I just wanted to give them credit first for the 28-6 victory. They needed it after kind of what happened in Australia. And we kind of thought, like, I think they missed time their travel. Coming out of preseason, they weren't really playing their guys because they're a veteran team. So you kind of look, I mean, the Niners are good, no doubt about it. We'll see those two teams play again in the division later. But I think the Rams were not anywhere near their best in Australia. That part was good if you're a Rams fan, good for the NFL because, but the Rams being good, they were the kind of hot pick coming into the season to win the Super Bowl. The other side of the equation was this. The Giants looked great against the Cowboys, ran the football well, dominated physically against a pretty good Dallas team, and Jackson Dart was good. You know, didn't make mistakes. Looked like he developed from year one, his rookie year, into year two. Unfortunately, early in the game, this is becoming a trend. Early in the game, we're seeing stuff like this happen.
0: Play clock winding down again. Dart backing up. Floats it, and it's incomplete. Theo Johnson could not secure it going to the ground. And there was pressure by Byron Young, and now Dart is hurt and grabbing his leg.
21: And he would leave the game and not come back, potentially an MCL sprain of his knee. And it was one of those high-low situations where the Rams came with some pressure, and he got hit down around the legs on one side, and somebody was up top and kind of got squeezed in between, and I think his foot was still on the ground. So it did not end up, it was an ugly-looking play. Now, he walked off the field under his own power and was back out on the sideline later in street clothes. You know, we'll find out, you know, is it a week? Is it longer? It got worse from there. Malik Nabers, their, you know, top five pick wide receiver who missed a ton of time last year. I think they said on the broadcast last night, Dart, Nabers, and Scadabo have only played 70 snaps together in the NFL so far in their career. And that kind of trend of them, all three of those guys not being on the field together, continued last night. Nabers, on a play where he and the DB went up for the ball together, came down and was holding his shoulder. You couldn't really figure out what happened on the play. I think it may be his bicep tendon, kind of where they were working on him a little bit, but we'll see. He did try to come back in the game, but then just couldn't go. And so we're seeing this trend now of QBs getting injured and then finding out, okay, who's the backup? In this case, it's somebody that everybody knows. And it's super strange to sit here and say now, you think back to, gosh, it's been more than a decade ago now, number one and two picks in a draft were Jameis Winston and Marcus Mariota. Both of those guys have had, I want to say, disappointing careers, but certainly not living up to the hype of being number one and number two in the draft. And both are now potentially going to have to try to carry their teams, the New York Football Giants and the Washington Commanders, in the same division for a couple weeks, maybe even a season. We'll find out in Washington's case. But Jameis last night. I mean, I don't want to say he didn't look ready. Backup quarterbacks, though, don't get the, for those that don't know, the starting quarterback gets the bulk of the reps during the week. I mean, you know, 80%+. The backup quarterbacks just aren't getting a ton of work. So it's really a hard position to be in, to step in, especially early in a game or mid-game, take over an offense with guys that you haven't spent much time on the field with. You've been running scout team and other things and be good. And Jameis made a couple throws here and there, but also threw some balls into places. And, you know, the story of Jameis's career has been interceptions and the fact that he throws a lot of them, and some of them are pretty ugly. So Jameis didn't look great. Neither did the Giants. John Harbaugh looked befuddled on the sideline for most of the game. Like, he just couldn't believe what was going on. Jackson Dart came back out, and look, I hope he's okay. I like the kid. I think he's, you know, he's definitely got what New York needs, which is some energy, some juice, and all that. But the haircut and the whole thing, if he had a headband on, and I just couldn't help but think about this, is he not Cobra Kai? Does he not just slide right into the Karate Kid thing? And then, of course, he got the knee hurt, and all I could think about is if we took out Aikman and Buck's audio and threw this in, it would be apropos.
1: Sweep the leg. You have a problem with that? Listen, see?
21: That is, it's reverse, right? It's reverse. In that case, Cobra Kai loses in the end. In this case, it was probably the guy from Cobra Kai who got the knee hurt. That's all I could think about last night was the get him a body bag and finish him, sweep the leg. I mean, the Rams didn't do anything. It was a normal play, but it really does suck if you're a fan of the Giants because you thought you had something kind of going there. Things were cooking a little bit, and unfortunately, it doesn't work out. So the Giants are 1-1. The Rams are 1-1 now. Huge win for the Rams because, as we said yesterday, and you'll hear more of this throughout the week, being 0-2 two games in does not end your season but does not bode well because the numbers don't lie. Hard to make the playoffs. Fred Robbins, who we talked to yesterday, our NFL insider, is one of the few guys on a team that started 0-2 and went on and won a Super Bowl back in 2008. They were able to pull that off. So we'll see. We'll see if the Giants, you know, how long it's going to be for Jackson Dart, and if it is a week or two or more, can Jameis Winston find some kind of magic? Can he eat them dubs? Can he bring all that magical Jameis-ness? Can he harness that power and make it work for the New York Football Giants? All right, my three things. Every morning we get into three things from the world of sports that kind of have caught our attention, things that we like to see, weird, wild stuff. In this case, we're going to talk some quarterback injuries, get some updates there, and some other things from the world of sports. And as always, brought to you by our friends at Pensacola Sports. 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So let's get an injury update for number one. We talked yesterday in My Three Things about the two big injuries from the weekend. Now you add Jackson Dart to that. We don't know with Jackson Dart. We think an MCL. That's what we're hearing early, but no real update. Caleb Williams with the Bears left the game. Hamstring injury, not an Achilles. That's a good thing. Watching that replay, he did kind of grab right in that hamstring. And it was a non-contact thing as he was running and the field was wet and he slid a little bit. Happened against Minnesota in a really tough loss on Sunday. Chicago's describing their QB as week to week. Now, the Bears face Philadelphia coming up this week. Don't know that I'd bring him right back for that one necessarily unless, you know, some miracle he was absolutely fine. Tyson Bagent, the former D2 quarterback who's been the backup there for a couple seasons now, is likely the replacement if Williams cannot go. So we'll monitor his practice participation throughout the week. Chicago's season suddenly gets a lot more complicated if their second-year star QB third year now, I think, right? Misses significant time. Jaden Daniels with the Commanders. This one's a little more serious. Left elbow dislocation Sunday against Dallas, the same elbow that caused him problems that he dislocated and then missed the rest of the season. Now, last year, he injures the elbow, tries to come back, injures it again, gone for the rest of the year. So Washington has not established a definitive timetable for his return, but I would imagine, based on their experience last year, they're going to try to be a little more careful. The aforementioned Marcus Mariota, expected to start against Seattle in week 3. Some people may have picked him up as an option for a QB for some bye weeks coming up. So if Daniels is out a couple weeks, not everyone will be devastated with that. Daniels' upcoming evaluation will determine whether it's a short-term absence or something more significant. I hate to say this, but like I'm getting shades of RG3 and with Jaden Daniels. All the talent in the world. Remember, if you think back, RG3 just broke out and was just dynamic early. Again, another, you know, top of the draft pick. And you thought, oh my gosh, the Redskins back then, you know, the Commanders now have got something going. That was the weird draft where they took RG3 and Kirk Cousins later, I think in the third round. So it was very strange what was going on in the Washington front office at the time. But RG3 hurt his knee and was just never right again. Again, a career that kind of a what could have been type career. I hope we're not seeing the same thing with Jaden Daniels because that rookie year was magic, but we don't know. So how much does losing your starting quarterback change your entire outlook for the season? It depends on how long said starting quarterback is out. For Washington, you don't want to say the season's over, but man, we kind of saw what it looks like last year without Jaden Daniels. You're hoping for the Commander's sake and the fans up there that is not the case. All right, staying with the quarterbacks. Hotlanta in the ATL. Get low. All that stuff, man. You can't get much lower than the Falcons start to the season. They have looked awful. 0-2 entering week 3. So let's fix it. Let's make it better. The Falcons announced that Michael Penix Jr. will start Thursday night against Green Bay. So I don't know what to say about this exactly other than it can't be worse probably than Cooper Rush has been and that Tua was in the preseason. The Falcons have struggled. That's being polite on offense. Yet to reach the red zone, let alone the end zone through 2 games. Cooper Rush did start the first 2. Penix returns to the starting lineup after recovering from an ACL injury that ended his season in 2025. This is a guy who had injuries in college. I mean, it's one of those. I thought it was a really kind of, he played great his last year at Washington, right? Took them to the college football finals in the playoffs. He had so many injuries in college. Man, that was a risk. It was a risk where the Falcons took him in the draft. First start of the season, obviously, for Penix Thursday night. Major opportunity, right? Can he provide a spark to the Falcons who do have some talent on offense? Drake London, Bijan Robinson. Can he make this job his? Can he finally kind of say, I'm cementing myself as a starting quarterback in Atlanta? Can Atlanta get this offense moving at all? Is this simply a week 3 change, or is this finally giving Michael Penix Jr. the opportunity everyone has been waiting to see? Kind of giving him the keys to the car and saying, all right, you're ready to drive it now. We shall see Thursday night. By the way, the Falcons, 3 straight primetime games. I think it's a Thursday, a Sunday, and a Monday night. Who asked for this? Did anybody want this? I don't know. I don't think so. All right, my 3 things. Third thing this morning brought to you by Pensacola Sports. Paul Skeens, the pitcher that, you know, was just, man, he was the hot thing in Major League Baseball out of LSU, wins the College World Series, national title. He's dating, you know, a gymnast, the social media. He's everywhere. He's been great until this year. He's really struggled. We've talked about it on the show before. What's wrong with Paul Skeens? His velocity is off. He just isn't pitching as well. Now he's saying, Paul Skeens is, that the World Baseball Classic is really kind of the major source that contributed to his pitching problems this season. He says it's kind of the root of the issue, to quote him. He's acknowledged there are some other factors as well. His velocity has dipped compared with the first 2 years in the majors. Unusual spring buildup in preparing for that World Baseball Classic altered his normal routine. He believes getting a normal offseason in spring could help him regain his previous form. Now, look, he's getting beat up on social media and on the web. Pictures of him at the beach with his girlfriend, Libby Dunn, where people are saying he looks out of shape. You know, he does not look like the athlete that he once was. Paul Skeens a big old boy, right, by the way. So, you know, maybe unfair, some of the criticism, but his performance has definitely dropped. There's no doubt about that. So is this an argument against major league stars participating in the WBC, there's going to be some guys that look at that and go, I don't know if I want to get into this or not. Others will play regardless, right? Or is this just simply part of the risk that players have when they represent their country, not just in baseball? I mean, you think about guys in basketball and other sports when they have the Olympics and maybe how it impacts them the next year. How much should teams worry about things like this when players are altering their normal offseason routine to take part of something like this? That's a good question as well. And not one of my three things this morning, but I wanted to update you because we did talk about this one yesterday. Man, Alex Bregman with the Cubs took the foul ball off the face. It's horrific when you see it. And now it turns out multiple fractures in his face. He may miss some time here. Hopefully he can get back for the playoffs. I can't remember the last time I saw a guy play baseball with one of those broken face, broken nose masks on. Is he going to have to do that? Is he going to have to go full Phantom of the Opera for the Major League postseason? That would be kind of epic, actually. I think about Rip Hamilton with the Pistons in the NBA back in the day. Even when his face was healed, he kept playing with the mask just because he got used to it. So let's see. Bregs is a great guy. Horrible thing to have happen. Just one of those freak things that happened during a baseball game. My son, who's involved in baseball, works with the Red Sox, is saying he couldn't understand where he was standing in the on-deck circle. It wasn't really a circle painted. He was just kind of behind, but very close to the batter. Maybe raises some questions about, you know, how do you do this more safely? I mean, I've often wondered why they don't have a screen up, like a pitching screen or something like that for the guy on deck. So, you know, that doesn't happen. It wouldn't happen often, doesn't happen often, but something that freaky can take place. So, man, all right. That's my three things and an update on Alex Bregman this morning. We've swept the leg. We've got it going. Coming up next, let's sit down with UWF football coach Caleb Nobles. The Argos coming off their first loss of the season. No time to dwell on it too long because on the road at Southeast Missouri, a good football team on Saturday for a 6 o'clock game, a game you'll hear right here on Sports Radio Pensacola pregame show at 5:30 with Brian Prowitz and Jordan Glass. Game at 6 o'clock, watch parties around town, Seville Quarter, the official watch party for the UWF Alumni Association. But you can go to Sammy Barker's and Bubba's 33, out to the beach to Hooters and places, Bamboo Willie's out there. So lots of places to get together with Argo fans and watch it. If you come to my house, I might not be there. So I'll probably be down at Seville, meet you there. Anyways, we'll talk with Coach Caleb Nobles coming up next with our Argo update and our Tuesday conversation with Coach. We're just getting started here on a Tuesday morning. This is the Morning Kickoff.
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28: Back with you here on the Morning Kickoff. Tuesday, we sit down with Coach Caleb Nobles, UWF football, and talk about what went down and what's to come. And, Coach, coming off a tough one, Austin Peay comes in, real good football team, 38-16 the final. A game you fall behind early, but just find a way to battle back. And fourth quarter, you got an opportunity, and that's kind of all you can ask for. Just did not bounce your way there late.
29: Yeah, I mean, I think our guys learned that importance of starting hot, right, and starting versus a really good team like that with a good quarterback that is really efficient with the football, you know, you can't get down by 21, right? You're always going to be jabbing from behind instead of up front. So our guys, you know, see it, but we also at the same time, and I was proud of them for continuing to fight. You know, we kind of showed, in my opinion, that what kind of team we are and can be when we're at our best, but also when we're not at our best, what's going to happen. So, you know, with 12 minutes and 40 seconds left, we had a chance to go cut it to 5 points, you know, and we're a fourth down conversion away from doing that and didn't do it. So, you know, we gotta continue to improve on those type of things. But, you know, I'm proud of how our guys kept fighting, and now we got to continue that as the season goes on.
28: You've been using the boxing analogy with this team, and that's one where, you know, you take a couple punches and maybe it's a standing eight count, but get up and keep fighting. I know you said after the game you're just proud to kind of see that resiliency.
29: Yeah, and I told our guys at halftime, you know, we cut it to, I think, an 18-point game right before half, and then, you know, we come out and score right after and try to tell them to sign. Listen, they've thrown their best punches at you, right? And now you're still standing, right? You haven't been knocked out yet. So we just got to keep jabbing, keep fighting, and, you know, doing the things that's gotten us here and has allowed us to play well. And so our guys, they know that. It's a good learning lesson for them. Unfortunately, sometimes you have to have those, and it's not fun when you only get 11 games and, you know, you lost one of them already. So our guys got to use this as a lesson and not let this one loss kind of move over to more than one day, right? Use these lessons to learn from.
28: Talking with UWF head football coach Caleb Nobles, 2-1 now, 1-1 in conference play. You got a young quarterback in Tyre Davis, and we'd seen him take steps each week, and got a little bit of a rough start, not just, you know, the whole team, but he, you know, put the ball on the ground a couple of times, had an interception mixed in there, but I thought battled through. And, you know, late in the game, when you've got an opportunity in the fourth quarter to go down there, maybe cut it to a one-score game, 5 points or so, he took a shot at the end of a play. He had a fourth down call the next play, and he wasn't able to pick it up. Is that one of those situations where he was maybe hurt and needed to talk to you guys on the sideline? sideline a little bit, or did you know how injured he was?
29: No, we didn't know at that time that he had gotten injured. We didn't call timeout. There was no media TV timeout after that third down. So, you find out after the play, and it's hard to communicate, and it's hard for him as a competitor to slow the game down and take that opportunity. But he's ready. He's a competitor. He's healthy. He'll be ready to go, and we're excited about what he's done so far, and now the growth has to continue happening.
28: Markell Townsend was, you knew what you had. I mean, you've talked about what he could do in practice and seeing it during fall camp. But, sometimes a guy gets that opportunity. And he reminded me a little bit of some guys we've seen before that wear those single-digit numbers and run around for the Argos pretty well. He was electric.
29: Yeah, he's a great player. He's shifted with the football in his hands. He's done some good things for us in the first two games. And he's continued to come on. And he's a great teammate, a great player. I really don't hear too much out of him, but the players love him. He wants to help this team win, and production is a big part of that. And so we're excited about him. We feel good about our running backs. Think there's some really good players, and they do a lot of really good things. They all got their different strengths, and so we're excited about him and what he's done so far.
28: Back to conference play, back on the road this week, Southeast Missouri, a trip out there, Cape Girardeau in that area. They're a football team, 2-2 coming into this game. And their last two games have been against teams that you've already seen. They lose to Southern Illinois but beat Central Arkansas, so you've got some good tape to look at and make some nice comparisons.
29: Yeah, we do. I mean, it really helps when you're able to watch teams that you've played and know their personnel and see what they did, versus the team you're about to play. So, scheme-wise, you're able to see a lot of things on film scheme and be able to tell how people are going to line up. But, seeing how previous teams that we've beaten are able to handle certain things and in this game is a very important thing for us. So exciting, and this is a good team we're playing, and they're 2-2 for a reason, and one of those is to FBS Iowa State. So we know that we got a challenge ahead of us, and they got a really good staff of coaches that have been there for a long time, and, we're looking forward to the opportunity to play these guys.
28: They've got another great quarterback. He just won after another early in the season. Two pretty strong running backs as well. Their offense, Cam Cook. Quarterbacks, he's got more interceptions, I'm sure, than their coach would probably like, but his passing stats are up there. Puts up a lot of yards.
29: Yeah, absolutely. And they like to air it out a little bit. They try to throw the ball around, and they try to surround him with as good athletes as they can. Their offense line does a good job of protecting him. And the running backs are obviously, like you said, really good players. And so we know we've got a challenge ahead of us, and to make sure that we clean up some things on tape that we just showed, and, don't let those things, happen again. But our staff has worked really hard to do that and be able to play at a high level versus a really good offense team with SEMO's got.
28: One thing we've seen through the first three games is, keeping quarterbacks like the ones you've played contained with that outside rush. I mean, it's nice to get pressure up the middle, but when they bounce, these guys are capable of hurting you.
29: Yeah, they are, and it especially happened last week. I mean, the first touchdown we had, we have him in the backfield and have a sack ready to go, and, we just miss tackle, and then he gets an explosive play. So, those are learning lessons that our guys are having to take the tough lesson on, but now they see on tape, man, when you try and just not do what you're fully coached on every time, you can get really exposed on this level. And so when you play good quarterbacks that can run, they want to try and do that and extend the play however it can happen. And we got to improve on that. And our guys are hearing that, and they know the mission going forward.
28: And that tape doesn't lie, does it, when it rolls around. Their defense, big. You told us that, they got a big front three. And they'll play that 3-4 with some big D1 size linebackers. How do you attack that defense?
29: Yeah, I mean, I think you got to, obviously, there's different scheme stuff that we're trying to do with a 3-man front versus a 4-man front, and, have some different conversations about certain techniques and schemes that we're going to call. But at the end of the day, I mean, it's about getting the hat on a hat. And our line, I think, has done a really good job of doing that. And they're really doing a great job of communication and making sure we're on the same page on stuff. And, they've stayed resilient. They've done a great job of moving the line of scrimmage. And now when you play a good D-line like SEMO has, man, you got to go do it again. And so they're excited about this challenge and looking forward to be able to play a new opponent that we've never played before.
28: Similar trip to Central Arkansas as far as the distance and the way you'll handle the trip. How do you come out of the locker room a little faster? Because, as a coach and as a former player, right, it takes more energy both physically and mentally to play from behind when you're trailing early in a game, because there's that feeling of, I got to be perfect. I can't make mistakes now because we're trailing.
29: Yeah, I think for me as a head coach, kind of combating that and just telling them, like, listen, you guys have started hot the first two games. You did a good job of shutting the other team down, and we stopped them on offense last week on their first drive, and then got the football and had a solid a couple things. We just didn't do what we're supposed to do on offense. So I think for our guys, seeing the importance of special teams and really you know, making sure we do our job and not get the ball pinned back inside our own 10 a couple times on offense, you know, is a big thing, because it's not easy to start with football back there and have to go 90 yards opposed to 45 or 50 yards. So the special teams game has got to help with that, and trying to create some explosives in there is a big thing for us. And, you know, our guys know that it's all self-manufactured, right? You got to bring your own energy, bring your own juice, and be ready to play when that whistle started, because ain't no music, ain't no fans. You put that helmet on, you ain't listening to much but the people in the field. So you got ready to go fast.
28: As a guy who played at the D2 level, coached at the D2 level, had a chance to go up FBS and, you know, work at Clemson, and then now here taking this program to FCS. For the casual fan, what's the biggest difference, D2 to FCS?
29: Yeah, I mean, biggest difference, I mean, you really, when you look at talent-wise, like, people think it's a massive jump, but it's really not. You know, I'm not saying anything about everybody in FCS or Division II, but, you know, I think the transfer portal has kind of, last 5 years, kind of robbed some of the top FCS players to be able to go up to the FBS level. And so now, you know, if you don't have to do a good job of replacing those guys, man, you might have some holes in your roster. And I think the biggest learning lesson that all of our guys have learned, and because they've heard it from me multiple times since the game, is there is a very, very tiny margin of error, right? When you play really good teams and really, really good quarterbacks and really good running games, there's a very small margin of error, right? And you might make three plays that could change a game. But the fun thing about football is you don't know which one of those plays it is. And so our guys have seen that now. There's, you know, you play some teams versus other teams, right? And you might be able to get away with some mistakes, but when you play good teams, they will get exposed pretty quickly. So I think that's the biggest lesson that our guys have learned, and, you know, something that we continue to harp on with the guys every day.
28: Talking with Coach Caleb Nobles, head coach UWF, last thing for you. What's a longer week for you as a coach, after a win or after a loss?
29: Oh, after a loss for sure. You know,

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0: 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I'd play tonight if I could right now.
1: Coach, appreciate the time. It'll be a 6 o'clock kick out in Missouri on Saturday. Of course, Brian Prowitz, Jordan Glass, I have pregame at 5:30. Game right here on Sports Radio Pensacola. 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

That music can only mean one thing, and that is that it's time to talk baseball here on the morning kickoff on a Tuesday morning. Normally on Tuesdays, we've been talking with Eric Bramer, the play-by-play voice of the Pensacola Blue Wahoos, but unfortunately, their season wrapped up in the playoffs, in the divisional round of the Southern League playoffs. Two best out of three. They lost the two games to Biloxi, one at home, one on the road. So great season for the Wahoos. They finished with 79 wins, most in the Southern League. Just couldn't quite get to the championship series and have that chance to play for a title. But Major League Baseball, they're not done yet. They're still wrapping up the regular season. So we'll talk a little bit about that, the last week of the regular season, what's still on the line, what's been decided, what has yet to be finalized. And this is the morning kickoff. I'm Will Kennedy. Charles Kern is on the board this morning producing the show. Studio line, our text line is open for you, 850-623-1330, 850-623-1330. If you've been waiting to jump in on some baseball, tell us what you think. We'd love for you to join the show. You can text a question, a comment, whatever it is. We'll get it on the air.

0: We'll answer it if we can. All that kind of good stuff. Love to have you guys involved. But if you just want to listen, we're cool with that as well. Baseball, this is, we'll start with this because I think it is, it's an argument that a lot of people will have when we're getting into baseball, is that the season's long. Is it too long? Yeah, that's debatable. Maybe. I think that may be a little bit of the issue with baseball is so that's the beauty of college football, for example, or the NFL. Every game has so much weight upon it. Basketball, the NBA, 82 games, 162 games with baseball. It does tend to maybe pull away a little bit from every game having something on it, something riding on it. Now, I don't mean that. Something on it could be, yeah, you put a couple bucks down, a few coin down on that game, and that changes the dynamic. But, you know, you're kind of like, okay, well, it's, you know, it's the middle of July, and we got a three-game or four-game series with this team. Why should I pay attention? Well, this is why, because at the end of the season, all of a sudden you start adding up, and you go, ooh, whoa, it's really close in a couple of divisions and in the wild card race. And so that game we lost, or those three games we lost way back in July, they actually did mean something down the line. So baseball has done some nice stuff, my opinion, in the last couple of years with the wild card. Now, there's a fine line in any sport where you can potentially expand the playoffs too far. Then, in a different way, you make games not meaningless, but have less meaning. So I think baseball's got a nice sweet spot. You got your divisional winners and three wild card teams. They'll all go into the postseason. We know who a few are. We're waiting to find out about a few others. Charles, you have a favorite baseball team?
1: Our family team is the Miami Marlins. Yes. I know that they play baseball and are not very good at it.
0: They've won two World Series through the years, and this year I think was a nice year, kind of a step forward, and with the Wahoos and the Jacksonville Jumbo Shrimp. And I think my son told me one of the Marlins teams, I think Single A, won a championship for their league. So future may be bright for the Marlins. It's just not going to be this year necessarily that you're going to have the opportunity to go to the playoffs. But here's what we know so far, right? 1 week left, final week of the season. Playoff picture is taking shape. Some teams are already in. There are still some major races to settle, though. So the Brewers, Milwaukee Brewers, best record in baseball right now. The LA Dodgers, two-time defending World Series champs. The Atlanta Braves, a lot of Braves fans around here. Those teams have all clinched divisional titles. They're in the playoffs. They've won their division. They're feeling really good. The Tampa Bay Rays, another team we've got a lot of fans for around here in the Pensacola area in the panhandle of Florida. And the New York Yankees have clinched playoff spots. The Red Sox joined them last night. So three teams from the AL East are all in the playoffs. The Rays are in the driver's seat to win the division, just haven't gotten that quite done yet. So, yeah, you can talk about who's in. Brewers, Dodgers, Braves. The Cubs are in an excellent position in the National League to get the wild card berth all but done at this point. San Diego looks like they're in as well. The Rays, the Yankees, Red Sox now are in the playoffs. The other two divisions in the American League, we'll talk about in a second. So I like the Rays to finish it out. Right now they are sitting with a six-game lead, right? And they have played 155 games, so you can figure out the math. They got seven games to play, a six-game lead. There's those numbers again. Kids out there, if you're listening. You'd like that. They would absolutely have to fall apart. And the Yankees win all the rest of their games. The Rays lose all the rest of theirs for that to change. So go ahead and say the Rays are going to win the AL East. The Yankees will be right behind. The Red Sox are in the playoffs as well. Toronto was in the mix for a while. Not any longer. They're out. So you know who your three wild card teams are going to be over in the AL. Now, this is where it gets interesting. The other two divisions, the Central and the West, are as tight as it can be. The Guardians right now, one game up on the White Sox, and so you've got everything to play for, but only one of those two teams is going to get in. So you've got to win that division to make the playoffs. Last night, there were only three games across baseball. None of them had any playoff implications at all. So it starts tonight and rolls through Sunday. Who's going to pull out the AL Central? I don't know. White Sox and Guardians, they just played a series against each other. You look at the last 10 games. That's kind of where I get a measure of who's playing well and who's maybe needs to get it started. 7-3 for the Guardians in their last 10, 5-5 for the White Sox. Guardians with a one-game lead. You got to give that edge to Cleveland to get into the playoffs. Look at the AL West. The Rangers, the Texas Rangers, are one game up on the Astros. The Mariners are five games back, so it would take a miracle for them. So it's really just the Rangers and the Astros. And so now you look and say, who's playing well? 6-4 for the Rangers, 3-7 for the the Astros. No. All right, I need Houston. Look, some gumption, some intestinal fortitude. It's time. It's time to make a push. The Astros have been a perennial playoff team over the last decade or so, a couple World Series mixed in. The Rangers, though, playing their best baseball at the right time, and that's a big part of what you need to be doing. You got, at that time of the season, are you playing your best baseball? The Astros haven't been good at home, and they're actually 3 games under 500 at home. The Rangers, 10 games on the plus side on their home field. So look at the schedule and kind of get a feel for what's coming up in the next couple of days, because that's a big part of it. So here we sit, and I'll tell you that for today, everybody gets back into action today. There's some good series. The Reds and the Braves, the Brewers and the Phillies. That's a nice matchup to look at for a potential playoff mix. But the Rangers are at home hosting the Mets. Advantage Rangers right there. The Astros are on the road at the Mariners. So maybe that's actually a wash, because the Astros are better on the road than they are at home. But a divisional game there. Padres and Dodgers have got a series going tonight. How about this? The Rays and the Yankees. So if the Rays beat the Yankees uno mas one time in this final series, then they clinch. So it could happen tonight for the Rays and the Yankees. But it looks like it's a doubleheader today. 1 o'clock game, and then they'll play at 7, actually noon our time, 12:05, 6:05. So two chances for the Rays to wrap up the AL Central tonight. And then over in the National League side of things, like I said, we know who's in for the most part. Wild card already decided in the American League. We know the Brewers are in, best record in baseball. Padres, 9-1 in their last 10 there, rolling. The Dodgers have already clinched the West. The Padres are in a good spot there. So when you look at the standings over in the National League side of the equation here, the Braves clinch the division. They are in. The Phillies really would have to try to, Braves are 6 games up on the Phillies. So same kind of situation with just a handful to play. All the Braves have to do is win another game. They clinch it. They wrap things up. Brewers are already in. They've clinched the division. Looking to me on this, this is MLB.com. They said the Braves have already clinched. So I'm not a math major. Went communications route, so I would not have to do any math at all. So in the wild card standings, definitely Padres, great spot. The Cubs are right there with them, and the Phillies. So those are your three teams that are going to, they're going to get the wild card. The Diamondbacks are not eliminated yet, but they would have to catch up. They're 5 games back of the Padres in their division. They're 4 games back of the Phillies, 5 games back of the Cubs. So not a lot of time, not a lot of runway left for the Diamondbacks to get in. So you look at it and you say it's all but set everywhere except in the American League Central and the West, with an opportunity to try to come up with something and make it work. How about the big award, the MVP, as we approach the final week of the season? Who are the prime candidates to win the MVP award? But right now in the American League, despite the Astros' struggles, it looks like Yordan Alvarez would be your guy, the Astros slugger. He would be the guy that's going to be the top candidate in the MVP vote. Battling for the Triple Crown, that's batting average, home run, and RBI in the American League. He's been right there at the top of those standings all year long. Whether or not he gets the Triple Crown will depend on this week, but either way, he's been the most dangerous hitter consistently in baseball. So the American League looks like him. Junior Caminero with the Rays has had a really nice year. Don't think he's done enough that he's going to pass Yordan Alvarez. And then you've got a few pitchers that are in the mix, Bobby Witt Jr. from the Royals as well, but Cam Schittler. Schittler is in there, and then you've got Ben Rice with the Yankees probably splitting some votes. National League, Pete Crow Armstrong of the Cubs looks like he's running away from it, probably because Shohei Ohtani, who's won several of these recently for the Dodgers, has had to sit a little bit, hasn't been able to play as much, obviously hasn't been pitching, but that kind of breaks the stranglehold that Shohei has had on the MVP. Pete Crow Armstrong, great year, 40 home runs. I think he'll get to close to 40 stolen bases if he doesn't have it already. Certainly deserving with the season the Cubs have had. And then Jacob Mizrowski with the Brewers has pitched well. He's probably the Cy Young. Schittler on the other side probably wins the Cy Young in the American League. Ellie De La Cruz with the Reds has been good this year. Kyle Schwarber, he just hits bombs. And he's not going to win it, but he's fun to watch. We saw him in the home run contest. So there are really some interesting things happening in the playoffs. Look, for me, I like baseball. I love baseball. I'll watch it. I'll keep track on my Astros and the rest of the league. But the playoffs changes the perspective a little bit and the dynamic. Now Now the games all really mean something, especially those early wild card games where it's one and done potentially for your team. And then you start getting into the next round, the divisional, the championship series, World Series, every game with so much weight on it. How do you manage your pitching staff? You know, late game situations. We saw last year's World Series literally come down to a play at the plate at the end. And it was just the margin was that thin. The Dodgers ended up winning it. It probably should have been the Blue Jays. But that's the way the ball bounces sometimes. And so excited to see where we end up in the playoffs here. But I think we know all but two are pretty much set. And we'll find out this week who wins the AL Central, who wins the AL West, who gets into the playoffs. You can chime in at any time. 850-623-1330 is the studio text line here at Sports Radio Pensacola. 850-623-1330. We've heard from Coach Caleb Nobles this morning. We just talked some Major League Baseball. We've gotten into a little bit of Monday Night Football, but we got more NFL coming in the second hour as Taft Bentley will join us. But coming up here next, we've got to get your Team of the Week nominees, get you ready for that, talk a little high school football, wrap up hour one, get you set for hour number two. It's Tuesday morning. It is 7:50 right now. I forgot to give you, you need your weather. I know you need your weather before you hit the door. Maybe if you're still in the house, maybe if you're on the way to work in the car. Right now, 73 is the feels like outside. I like that. Getting a little cooler every morning, right? What's the high today? 89. Okay, look, there's an 8. If an 8 is the first number, I feel like we got some progress going here. Not much of a chance of rain, although the afternoon picks up from about 1 o'clock to about 4, 30% chance, maybe 50% chance around 2. So look for that afternoon shower. Then it kind of clears out. Hopefully, if we get some showers, that brings a little cooler weather, except for tomorrow, it's supposed to be 91. But then it gets into the 80s the rest of the week. So look, we're trending the right direction. I like the way it feels. All right, we'll take a break. We'll come back. Let's get your Team of the Week nominees. Talk a little high school football. 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

Sometimes, you know, there's instruments and then there's Lil Jon. Does a little bit of everything. This is Tuesday morning. This is the morning kickoff. We are wrapping up hour number one, and that means we got to talk a little high school football, because on Tuesdays, I'm going to give you three people to choose from, three teams to choose from that all had great weeks in week five, in this case, for high school football. Tate High School, our defending team of the week from last week, so we appreciate you. I know it's new, so what I'm going to do is right after the show, I'm going to put something out for you on social media. There'll be a post. You can't miss it. Big says team of the week in real big letters, and you'll get a chance to have three. Somebody's playing. I can hear my voice coming back on me in here. Taft Bentley's in the studio, so you know it's him. We're gonna blame everything on Taft Bentley. But you got an opportunity to vote on these three teams. So last week was the halfway point, believe it or not, week five, and we were in district play. Some big matchups, and we'll start with our first nominee. Got to go with this one. Both of my kids graduated from this high school, and they had been struggling, and they had not beaten their rival in 13 years. It had been a long time in the Wash Boiler rivalry between Pensacola High and Escambia High, but PHS, the Tigers, get it done, 27-24 in the battle of ye old Wash Boiler. The Tigers came into the game 1-3. Escambia was 1-1, so a great opportunity for Pensacola to change the direction of their season. They did exactly that. So they are nominated for getting that rivalry victory, reclaiming the Wash Boiler after more than a decade, beating Escambia at a three-point win, and a potential momentum-changing win heading into the second half of the season. PHS will host Bay this weekend out of Panama City, coming up on the 25th here, Friday night, for that big game. Our second nominee, PHS, Pensacola High, first one. Second one, Pensacola the Catholic, Blitz Navarre, 52-0. The Crusaders delivering the most dominant performance of the week, probably, shutting Navarre out. Ran for 315 yards, threw for 171, almost 500 yards of total offense. The second consecutive shutout win for that defense. They lost to Tallahassee Godby in week three, but they've got back-to-back blowouts. They're 4-1 heading into the district opener against Destin this week. And so they got 52 points, almost 500 yards of offense, ran for 315, shutout victory, two straight. So, Catholic, you're a nominee this week as well. And our third nominee, this team ain't lost yet, kids, the J Royals, 24-14 over Holmes County. They may be the most compelling keep the streak alive case we've got, right? The Royals come off a bye week. They face an undefeated Holmes County team that represented the toughest test of the season for Jay to this point. 24-14, the final. They're 4-0 now. Jay has been dominant through four games. They've outscored opponents 156-28. That's pretty good right there. I can do the math there. 7 points a game, 28 points, four games. The Royals have now beaten Baker, Alberta, Central, Holmes County. So they're nominated, 4-0, big win, toughest test of the season. They get it done, only 28 points allowed this season. They've scored 156. They've got Bozeman coming to Jay on Friday. So it's your time to pick your team of the week. Three nominees, Pensacola High, Pensacola Catholic, Jay High School. One winner, you get to decide. We'll have the post up for you here in the next hour. Absolute domination for Catholic. Jay still unbeaten. PHS, rivalry win. We love it. PHS, Pensacola Catholic, and Jay all on the board. Voting will open here in the next hour. I'll give you until Thursday night. We'll announce your team of the week for week six Friday morning right here on the show in this same window into the first hour. So speaking of, the first hour almost in the books. Taft Bentley's in the studio. He is massaging his fantasy roster right now, just trying to figure out what the hell went wrong this week. Same here, not feeling it. It was a rough one. Trevor Lawrence looking right at you over there in Jacksonville. I'm going to need you to be better, big boy. Come on, sunshine. Get it for me. We'll talk some NFL. We're going to go to the stock market. Stock exchange, sports stock exchange on a Tuesday morning. That and a bunch more good stuff coming your way. This is the morning kickoff. Hour two on the tee. We're ready to put a foot into it, get the second half rolling on the morning kickoff.

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4: Tuesday morning, September 22nd, my wife, the lovely Lisa Kennedy, hit me yesterday. I did not play Earth, Wind, and Fire September. I feel bad for that. I'm not going to do it on the 22nd. It's only good for the 21st. But next year we'll bring that in. There's no doubt about it. Taft Bentley is in the house. Hour number two coming your way. 8:01 here. Temperature in the mid-70s. Looks like we'll get a little shy of 90 today. Feels pretty good out there for your Tuesday. Man, the weeks fly by when we're in football season. And so we've got week two of the NFL in the books. We're looking towards week three. We're going to go to Fantasy Island here this morning. We're going to do some sports stocks. Get on the stock exchange, make some things happen here in the next segment. But let's start with this one. First, Taff, how you feeling? We'll get into the fantasy thing in a little while. But outside of that, give me your takeaways from the weekend. We had some great college football. We talked yesterday, Ole Miss, LSU, some other great college games. An interesting week, no doubt, in the NFL. Look, Taff Bentley, I got a shout out here. Taff has been telling me about Tyler Shuck. Told me to take him in my fantasy draft, but also you've been telling me, like, this guy's legit. He's for real. I think we see that with the Saints. The Saints are a team that you're feeling good if you're a Saints fan right now. There's some other teams around the NFL you're not feeling so good. And then we had a good Monday night game last night. It was an interesting weekend. It always is.
5: Yeah, last night I had to keep my sunglasses on while the Rams came out in those neon yellow uniforms.
4: School.
5: Yeah, that looked great. I thought I was looking in Kramer's apartment off an old Seinfeld episode. But I think it started last week on Thursday. We got kind of a special treat. A lot of the fantasy football games were decided on Thursday. That typically doesn't happen, but you had some great performances. And I think that kind of translates over. And it's so funny, you know, you relate this. Oh, man, you were telling me that Tyler Shuck was going to be a great quarterback when you watched him play. I only know this because I've had to play against him, or I had to pick him up last year because you're in dire straits and the guy's running all over the place and he gets 50 yards a game rushing the ball. And you're like, man, I really like this guy. And that's where that comes from, because it's so funny. We, in our group chat this week, we were talking about, it was on Thursday night, because hey, is Gibbs a top five running back in the NFL? I mean, yeah, there's no question. So we were starting to list them out, and a guy chimed in the group chat and said, well, that's fantasy. And I'm like, I think that's how it counts, right? Because you're looking at stats.
4: They're pretty closely related.
5: Yeah, yeah. And that's where a lot of times there's a disconnect. But for me, that's the only way I kind of see it now, because the way fantasy has just become such an ingrained part of the way that I'm doing it. And I'm sorry, you're on the roller coaster. You haven't been on in a while. I can't tell that I'm on a roller coaster. So when you're
4: hey,
5: how's it going?
4: Years for me.
5: Yeah, if it was a rough week, it's just a normal week. What are you talking about, Will?
4: I scored north of 100 points, just got beat by Pat Mahomes. That's the way it goes sometimes. Last night we had a good Monday night football game. We talked at the beginning of the show in the first hour. Unfortunate if you're a Giants fan. Jackson Dart, hopefully it's not, you know, anything too serious. I think we're going to see something more serious with Jaden Daniels, with the Commanders, with that elbow situation. Hopefully Caleb Williams is back soon. But, you know, Dart, I mean, a high-low thing with pressure. He's back there. I think it looked worse than it probably ended up being. He was able to walk off and stand on the sideline later.
5: Is there any chance that you could turn the injury sliders off, Will? Do you have a say in that?
4: Apparently, because they're set on full.
5: Yeah, and this happens in the game of football, and it's really kind of crazy to watch. I know on Sundays when I watch it, and I'm just like, this looks like car crashes for the next 2.5 hours. These guys are just obliterating each other, and you're seeing it. That's where, you know, you want to talk about the weekend. So let's talk about something that's always important to me is, you know, the next set of quarterbacks coming out of college. Well, you look at Trinidad Chambliss and you're, you know, how big is he? Well, he's listed at 6 foot. Do you think he's 6 foot then?
4: No.
5: Okay, there you go. So that's what scares me to death is I'm watching him play and he is fantastic. The plays that he's making. But how's that going to work out when Aaron Donald and Myles Garrett are coming after him and they do get to him? Well, That's what happened.
4: There's where it's not your injury slider. It's your violence slider. And it just went past 10 when Aaron Donald came back on the field last night after 2.5 years off. All of a sudden, you see what that looks like. By the way, from the weekend, Chambliss gets all the attention because that was the marquee game. And he played great, you know, and probably moved himself to the top of the Heisman conversation. I have never seen a quarterback more efficient than Darian Mensah. Oh my goodness. That kid is completing like 90% of his passes. He just does not make mistakes. And usually if it is an incompletion, it's a drop. It's not because he didn't throw the ball where it needed to be. I mean, that guy is unbelievable. No, you know, I think we're seeing he single-handedly, it's a team game. I mean that tongue in cheek, carry Duke to an ACC title last year. Now you put him on a team with Malachi Toney and that bruising running back there and the great defense. Miami, to me, might be, I mean, they replaced a real good quarterback in Carson Beck with maybe a better quarterback. They lost a lot of talent to the NFL, but they've kind of reloaded. It looks like Miami of old all of a sudden.
5: Yeah, I think you're right. And it's really kind of a fun thing that we have right now. Speaking about the weekend, it's, you know, I've protected you so far in our text exchanges. I have not been sending you the tankathon updates. Especially with how
4: I got two Dolphins fans in here. Yeah, I was going to get to that in a second. Yeah. Do I need to play the Ted Lasso believe speech for you guys?
5: Yeah, and it's especially
4: too late.
5: It's prevalent with how the Dolphins are doing this season. And this was a few years ago when the Dolphins were actually competitive, but they had some picks from trades with some teams, and it was like, oh, cool. Let's see who we're going to be able to get that high. They ended up getting the third pick, traded back, but I've protected you a little bit. The quarterback class looks pretty cool. And that means if everybody comes out, because the amount of money that they can make to actually stay is absurd. But
4: I mean, Arch Manning could stay another year and probably make more, well, about as much as he will if he comes out, but you know, with less of the pressure, without Aaron Donald and Myles Garrett trying to kill him.
5: Yeah. So that will be interesting.
4: Just, you know, that's just a point.
5: And the other thing that I want to take away, and we've spent a lot of time talking about Summerall. I know you mentioned him a lot. I really like him. I don't know if you've watched this running back that they have.
4: Oh, Jaden Ball is for real. He and Lacy, best running back matchup in college football. We'll be diving into that game later in this week. But that Ole Miss Florida game, you're going to see probably the two best RBs. Well, with the guy from Miami, because he's a monster too.
5: And the fun part on the social media, at least the algorithm has been kind to me. A guy that's the OC for Florida has really kind of been prevalent. Buster Faulkner, and he was at Georgia Tech last year. It's been amazing to see kind of how he's helped transform. And I know that was a big issue with a lot of the things for my friends of mine that are Florida fans. I think they were frustrated in the pass regime because the head coach would not give up the play calling duty. It looks like Summerall.
4: Well, he's a defensive coach. So Buster's the guy.
5: Well, it looks like also, you know, the best head coaches, in my opinion, empower those people around him. And it looks like he went out and got a guy, because I'm sending this out to my Florida friends as this is hitting my algorithm. And a lot of people on ESPN are even talking about Buster Faulkner, and everybody to a T was like, can we keep him more than 1 year? And I was like, I think that's the goal. And not every coach can do that. A lot of coaches are threatened by that. They don't want to have their replacement on their staff, so they can't put that around them. And that's where I'm thinking you get to see from Summerall. I think Summerall's trying to get the best staff he can.
4: He's got a certain confidence to himself that I don't think he's worried too much about that. We love him here on the show. 850-623-1330 is the studio text line. 850-623-1330 is the studio text line. Back to the Monday night game a little bit, because we mentioned Jackson Dart gets hurt. Malik Nabers gets hurt. Cam Scadabo kind of eliminated from the game because they're so far behind. But let's not take away from the Rams did. They had to come out and play well. I'm going to play this one because you can't see this catch. This catch was ridiculous. But my dude, Matty Staff, Texas Highland Park guy, somehow he ended up at the University of Georgia. I'm still a little upset about that. Not too soon, still. Man, Matt was slinging it last night.
3: Here at the Giants 31. Backpedaling, what a catch! Touchdown, Devontae Adams!
4: Matt Stafford threw two to Devontae Adams, had another one late in this game. I mean, threw some balls. I mean, one that wasn't a touchdown was a 60-yarder to Devontae Adams where he just kind of, I'll just flick this off my wrist 40 yards downfield, let him run for another 20 or so. Big play. I mean, Stafford's throwing sidearm over the top. Does anybody throw? It's as pretty as it gets. That spiral is tight.
5: Hey, it was a great kind of little question you asked this morning because you can get into, oh, man, the accolades. But, okay, who throws the best ball? And it's awesome because I think Stafford is going to be in the mix, probably top five all time, just the way that he can put it anywhere. And you got to see it so many years with Megatron up in Detroit. His arm talent is off the charts.
4: I don't know if there's ever been two guys, and we're seeing them both right now. They're at the tail ends of their career, but two guys that could throw a Hail Mary better than Aaron Rodgers and Matt Stafford, because they've got the arm strength, both of them, but they can put enough air under it where it comes down and it gives their receivers that chance to go up and high point and get it. I've been watching Stafford. Yeah, I mean, you hate to say this because, look, Detroit's turned things around. I think it worked for both teams, the trade, but you just didn't want to see. Detroit was the Lions were the career killer for a while from a standpoint. I mean, Barry Sanders, 10 years in the league, probably would have, all respect to Emmitt Smith, Pensacola's own. Sanders is probably the all-time leading rusher if he plays, a full career. But Barry walked away for some reasons, and some of those were, yo, I don't like losing all the time. And same with Calvin. You just mentioned Megatron. I mean, Calvin Johnson, he might have buried all the records too if he and Stafford kept playing together, but Detroit killed. So good to see Detroit back. But Matt Stafford gets that Super Bowl. I mean, the Rams, a long way to go, but they had to get that win last night. 0-2 is going to be a tough start. They got Myles Garrett out for a while, had knee surgery, maybe missing a couple weeks. Good to see Aaron Donald back. But all of a sudden now, Niners are 2-0, Seahawks are 2-0, Rams are 1-1. I mean, it's interesting in that division now because even the Cardinals have a win.
5: Yeah, that division, it has to be the most fun. I don't know if it's the best. It's still early on that, but it's so much fun to watch those teams. And I guess the window is always small in the second window each Sunday, so there's less games. I almost feel like I know more about those teams than anybody else, maybe just because of the mass confusion in the first window. But you talk about, stocks and buying. Devontae Adams, I'll always own as much stock as I can. I think he's on every single of the fantasy team that I have. The value you could get for him, and you got to see it last night as Puka is kind of a late scratch. You kind of knew on Sunday, oh, this is not looking good. So hopefully you were able to replace him if you did have him in fantasy. But Devontae Adams, you want to talk about.
4: Yeah, big.
5: And you want to talk about a big, okay, so what a cool thing that you just said. Aaron Rodgers and Matt Stafford, guess who played wide receiver for both those guys?
4: Yep.
5: Devontae Adams.
4: So yeah,
5: you're getting to see kind of that guy and how good he is. And I just thought watching last night, how many times was he just in the right place at the right time? And we bragged about this last week, Harbaugh. He had a nice scheme for them last night, and then McVay just said, "Okay, watch this. Here's some genius. We're gonna put we're gonna put Devontae Adams in all these holes. Hope you guys can tackle."
4: And then, listen, the Giants defense is legit. I mean, I know they lost their offense last night, so it was tough sledding for the team, but the defense is solid. The Rams have, everybody chases what the hot thing is. The Rams with this 13 personnel with all these tight ends, and you saw these, they even drafted another tight end in the second round. He can't even get on the field because they are, it's like a fantasy team one year. If you let it auto draft, it might grab you six tight ends. Well, the Rams are like, well, we're doing that in real life and just loading up on tight ends, and we got a bunch of them.
5: Hey, Will, this is the fantasy experience we all wish at some point during the season we just did auto draft, okay?
4: That's how we all feel. I'm not quite there yet, but give me another week like Trevor Lawrence had this week, and I might be right there. All right, that's the first segment here in the 8 o'clock hour. Get ready. We're going to the stock market next. It's time to trade some stocks. Are we buying? Are we selling? Or is it hold? Taft Bentley's here. Charles Kern is on the Wheels of Steel. You can join the show, 850-623-1330. 850-623-1330. We're going to the Stock Exchange next on the Morning Kickoff.
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4: All sports, all the time. Give me money. That's what I want right there. All right, so the bell is ringing. Wall Street is open in the sports world. For us, because it's that time. 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And so, you know, none of us are traders here. None of us have that experience. But so to get you ready, make sure we're pushed up here. So, I'm going to get you ready with this because let's let Dan Aykroyd set the tone for us.
19: Think big. Think positive. Never show any sign of weakness. Always go for the throat. Buy low, sell high. Fear, that's the other guy's problem.
7: Nothing you have ever experienced can prepare you for the unbridled carnage you're about to witness. The Super Bowl, the World Series, they don't know what pressure is. In this building, it's either kill or be killed. You make no friends in the pits and you take no prisoners. 1 minute, you're up $500,000 in soybeans, and the next, boom, your kids don't go to college and they've repossessed your Bentley. Are you with me?
16: Yeah.
7: Well, this is it. The last bastion of pure capitalism left on Earth. Here in New York, they trade everything. Gold, silver, platinum, heating oil, propane, cocoa and sugar, and of course...
4: sports stocks. That's what we're going to talk today. That's Trading Places, if you don't know what the movie was. One of my favorites of all time.
5: Are the Duke brothers anywhere here?
4: Yes, they are.
5: In the studio?
4: Hey, we're about to break them right here on the program here this morning. All right, so I got Taft Bentley. I got Charles Kern. We're gonna buy, sell, or hold. So remember, if you're buying that stock, you're in on it, right? If you're selling it, I got to get rid of this. This is not. It's going the wrong direction. If you're holding... let's think about that for a minute. Let's not get off that stock yet, but maybe I'm not ready to buy it just at this moment. So let's start with this one. Las Vegas Raiders, Tom Brady in ownership, believe it or not, Kirk Cousins at quarterback, and they are 2-0. Start with Taff. Are you buying, selling, or holding the Raiders?
5: Oh, we're going to sell. We're going to sell high, if that's what it means, 2-0. You can see the dramatic difference in coaching. You know, the head coach that came from our Seattle team that won a Super Bowl was a play caller. I was a little worried. You know,
4: he's a legacy Kubiak. Yeah.
5: Yeah. JSN would not have the season. And boy, is he still having the season, even with my guy Drew Locke out there slinging it. So you can just see it. It looks a lot different. Even though that long touchdown that Cousins threw to Trey Tucker, it's like, are they starting to believe? And that's the awesome part when you do get a new coach. It can inject some belief.
4: So you're selling, but selling high. Charles?
17: I'm going to hold. I think about last season where they knocked off the Patriots in week one, and the Patriots went on to the Super Bowl, and the Raiders went on to the first overall pick. So I'm a little cautious, so I'm going to hold for now. But I'm seeing some good things so far.
4: I'm going to buy, but simply from a point of I think they will beat their over-under for wins on the season. I think the Raiders may win 7 games. They may have 7 in them. Interesting. We got to split all the way around. All right. Buying, selling, or holding. Let's go the other way. Charles, you first this time, then Taff. The Saints, 1-1, lost in overtime by 1 point to the Lions and beat the Ravens on the road in week 2.
17: I'm buying the Saints. They're in the worst division in football. They've looked like the best team so far. The Panthers defense doesn't really, motivate me to believe in them. Shucks look good, and Jordan Tyson should be getting healthy here soon. Reinforcements coming. I'm buying.
4: Taff?
5: Oh, yeah. You know I'm buying the Saints. I love that quarterback. I love the uniforms. The coach is amazing. Yeah, all the way. I've been to the Superdome. I didn't know how I got out a few times.
4: No one does.
5: Great atmosphere. Yeah, definitely buying. How about this crazy stat? The two leading passers in the NFL are both in that division we said is not real good at football. They must have to pass the whole time, but Bryce Young and our guy Tyler Shuck.
4: Defense optional in that division. All right. Yeah, I'm buying too. Future stock here, kind of like the Raiders as well, but I like the Saints a little stronger. I think they can win this division. I really do. I know we're 2 weeks in. It may be an overreaction, but I really like where the Saints are early in the season. All right. Number 3, Taff, buy, sell, or hold. Mike Norvell makes it to the end of the season as the FSU head football coach.
5: Can I get some buyout stats? Can you tell me the exact
4: it's a lot
5: amount?
4: Of money. I don't know the exact amount.
5: If it's still $48 million by the end of the season, yeah, he's still going to be coaching. I think at this point, I think that they are enjoying watching him have to go out there. His press conferences are still as good as last year when I think he's wanting to ask his agent, why have they not fired me yet? Why would you give them that kind of a buyout? This is cruel and unusual punishment. I think the big week for Norvell is going to be Miami because then they have a bye. So if you're going to make a move, it has to kind of happen there because now you have 2 weeks to kind of implement the new game plan or the new regime or the new system to get kind of Mike Norvell out. But if he makes it past that game and they don't fire him, yeah, I think he's going to go the distance because it's only going to save FSU money.
4: So you're buying?
5: That he makes it to the season?
4: Yeah, makes it to the end of the season.
5: Yeah, I think that money's just too much.
4: Charles?
17: I'm buying that he's going to make it to the end of the season, but I think that's it. I think every time he looks over his shoulder, he sees the Grim Reaper. I think this is it for him.
4: I think it's a hold for me. I think, yeah, Miami game's going to be a big part of it. I would say it's a hold because how quickly can they hire a new AD? They get a new AD in the door. that's the guy who's going to make the decision on the next head coach. So it might be interesting to kind of see where they are and can they get Nick Saban to come out of retirement. That would be the piece. All right. Number four, buy, sell, or hold. Washington High School stays unbeaten this week in our Buffalo Rock Pepsi game of the week against the Escambia Gators, who come off a loss to PHS. Mike Bennett and company will be looking to pull the upset over at Booker T Friday night. Taff, what you got?
5: Oh, yeah, we're going to buy. Ryan Anka, the head coach there, one of my favorite people. Just an amazing coach. He's been there, really kind of grinded it out. A few years ago, everyone was talking about a freshman class that was coming to Washington, and the big hope was, would they all stay together? It looks like not only have they stayed together, but they have been out there grabbing the Will Kennedys of the world to make their squad better, and they have a fantastic group. And Ryan Anka, I think, is one of the best coaches in the area, and now he's getting that chance to shine. So here we go.
4: Like to see it, man. Coming up on a Gulf Coast Legends, which we'll do one tomorrow. Tomorrow, by the way, this is a promotional note. Baker High School in the mid-80s. If you don't know, you're about to know tomorrow. Not just back-to-back, three straight for the Baker Gators. But Washington had a team in the early 90s that won a state title. Is this that type of group over there at Washington? Charles, what do you think? Can they make it out? Can they get to 5-0?
17: I think so. I'm going to buy here.
4: Buying the stock. I'm going to go with it, too, although part of me wants to think Mike Bennett might pull a miracle, especially stung after losing to PHS. I would just say this. Admiral Akbar, it's a trap. This could be a trap-type game for Washington at home. They're feeling good. They're unbeaten. Escambia, Mike Bennett has a way of doing some things, but I will buy Washington as well.
5: Yeah, and I'm a big fan of Coach Bennett as well, too, but for them to lose the PHS for the first time in 13 years, I wonder if there's just some guys banged up or something like that. You know, that just does not seem typical of what we've seen with Mike at Escambia.
4: True, though. I would say that's the definition of rivalry games, and weird stuff can happen and teams can, you know, pull something out. All right, so give me this one next. Charles, we'll start with you. Ole Miss as a national championship contender coming off that win over LSU.
17: As a national championship
4: contender.
17: I'm going to hold. Chambliss looks really, really good, but the team as a whole, I don't know if I'm sold on. I think there are some stronger teams out there, so I'm going to hold for now.
4: Taff?
5: Yeah, I would buy that because they made it to the semifinal last year. They're probably not going to have to deal with as much emotion as they had to with the things that were happening at the end of last season. That maybe Saturday kind of closed that for them. You know, like, okay, that's now wrapped up. We ended up beating them. You know, we had a nice run in the playoff. But with the playoff expanding, I think you can buy a lot more teams. It's not like when I can remember you had to hope your team went undefeated. And then you had to hope that, you know, the polls worked out your way. So expanding this is the best thing, I think, to ever happen to college football. I almost want it to where it's even bigger so we can have more teams in there just like the NFL has. But with them expanding, I'm buying this for Ole Miss. They got a great team and a great quarterback.
4: I, too, will buy, but because I don't think there's a clear-cut favorite right now. I think Miami might be the strongest team. Texas is obviously number one in the polls. Notre Dame, we haven't really seen them play anybody yet. Georgia's strong for sure. But Ole Miss with that win, they're up to number four in the rankings, so that puts them right in the mix. Now, again, just like we talked about the Washington Escambia game, it's a trap. Saturday night, you come off that emotional win over LSU. You go down and play a team.
5: Swamp?
4: In the swamp. By the way, I think Florida's a three-point favorite. Early betting line on that game. And John Summerall, you know he's going to embrace that. He's going to talk about, we didn't play well enough last week in beating Auburn. We won't beat Ole Miss if we don't play better, yada, yada, yada. He'll work some of that coach magic. But this, it's going to be interesting because, listen, when you've beaten Lane Kiffin and if you've seen some of the stuff after the game and the emotion that was running, it can be tough to get past that and play the next one.
5: It's wild. Who is in charge of Florida's schedule? Because I can remember last year, it was like the worst ever.
4: Goes. Once you get to the SEC, you have no choice.
5: But this is—I don't remember Georgia playing this kind of schedule. It's almost like every week. Let me guess: is Florida playing Georgia next week? I mean, is that what's going to happen? Yeah, this is absurd. Soon. So, whoever's in charge must not like the Gators because this seems almost unfair that they go to Auburn and then hey, here's the good news: Ole Miss. At least it's in the swamp. Is it a night game or is it at 2:30?
4: I think it's a night game.
5: So I think that that will probably have a lot to do with it, because those rowdy reptiles, they get kind of going the later, pumped, you know? It is. And I think they really like Summerall. I think they're in on his enthusiasm and his energy.
4: Student, I wait for the student section. Before long, they'll be having signs with all his slogans and stuff. All right, next one up, Rich Rodriguez, West Virginia. They beat Virginia. Rich Rod is back. He's got the Mountaineers cooking. Are you buying them? They're 3-0. This is one, you know, you don't want to look down the road and go, I wish I would have bought in at 3-0. Do we buy West Virginia? Not being a national championship contender. Could West Virginia be a playoff team? Playoffs? What do you think, Charles?
17: I'm trying to get rich off Rodriguez here. I'm going to go ahead and buy West Virginia.
4: I like it. Yeah.
5: Unless it's the late 90s, early 2000s, there's no way I'm buying Rich Rod at West Virginia. Does Pat White play quarterback, or does he have Steve Slayton there?
4: He's got Michael Hawkins Jr., man. He's got 5 touchdowns already.
5: Yeah, I'm gonna go ahead and sell Rich Rod and West Virginia. I've already seen past this.
4: The movie?
5: Yeah. I've already been back to the future on this one, so we're going to sell.
4: Give me a hold. Give me another 2 wins. You get to 5-0, then I got to get in on that one for sure. All right, I love this one. I'll just start with this one. I'm selling Texas A&M. Kentucky, Alabama, you know, ran off 32 consecutive unanswered points against Kentucky after Kentucky played them tough for a half. Number 9, Texas A&M gets bit by the Wildcats, by Big Blue. Kentucky was up 28-7 rolling into the fourth quarter. Marcel Reed, the QB for the Aggies, threw 2 picks. This wasn't just a loss. It was a performance that raises some serious questions about the Aggies and where they belong in the SEC pecking order. I'm selling. Taff, what about you?
5: Yeah, I'd love to see the day that you buy Texas A&M stock. I'd love to see it. I would like to know what's happening. I think they could win the Natty and you'd be like, let's sell it. But it's wild to think that either LSU or Texas A&M is going to be 0-2 in the SEC after Saturday, because those two teams, you wouldn't have said that a week ago.
4: A big game.
5: Yeah, it's so I think you're going to be, you know, one program's in shock. So what I would tell you is they're playing LSU. They can't be happy. Lane Kiffin's probably not doing any hot yoga this week. Yeah, I'm going to go ahead and sell Texas A&M stock.
4: You got to get Lane off that Prozac he was on Saturday night. What do you got?
17: I'm selling as well.
4: A&M, we're all selling. I love it. Makes me feel good on a Tuesday morning. All right, and we're talking Sports Stock Exchange here, the morning kickoff on a Tuesday morning, 850-623-1330 if you want to chime in, 850-623-1330. I know Taft's probably going to buy this one, JSN, Jackson Smith and Jigba, with the Seattle Seahawks. Okay, MVP, could he win? He won the Offensive Player of the Year. At least Offensive Player of the Year. I won't give you MVP. Is he going to win back-to-back?
5: Why would you give me any kind of hope that it's not going to be a quarterback? Why? Why would you do this to me?
4: Okay, so Outstanding Offensive Player, again.
5: Yes, absolutely. Can he repeat? Yeah, I will buy that. I don't think you can be, you know, like Adrian Peterson almost lost it.
4: Or is he the best receiver in the league?
5: Yeah, and what's really, really sad is on Fantasy Island, I was selling on JSN when I should have just been buying, and it's you know, coming back to haunt me now. So
4: keeper league.
5: I would absolutely say that he's got the best chance at doing that. What a phenomenal guy. You don't want to turn it, and you know, they don't even have their starter out there, which I'm probably more of a Drew Lock fan than anybody on the planet, but to watch him play when they have the ball, you want to get to their game. It's awesome when it's on red zone, because you're like, when is it going to happen? When is it going to happen? Because he is just, man, is he so good. It's very similar to that streak that when Pittsburgh had Antonio Brown. It's like watching that. That's where I'm just like, why did I not draft him? I don't care if Kubiak left. I should have drafted him again.
4: What you got, Charles?
17: Yeah, I'm buying as well. JSN's becoming one of those receivers who's just kind of situation-proof, no matter what quarterback or offensive coordinator is just going to produce.
4: Three buys there. Let's go quick on these last two. Start with you, Charles. Kansas City Chiefs being back.
17: I'm buying. I believe in Mahomes.
5: Yeah, Kenneth Walker, great addition. You're seeing

0: asking about, you know, using the tight end a little bit more, throwing to big Jake Robinette. I think you're going to probably see you have to mix it up a little bit this week. Not quite sure what, I mean, Coach Noble's told us that Tyree is in, he's healthy. He'll be ready to go. He's practicing this week, but, you know, got to find a way to take some pressure off the quarterback a little bit there. So I will buy on that one. I got a bonus one for you real quick to throw into the mix here. Give me, are we buying or selling the Los Angeles Chargers at 0-2?
1: Yeah, are we ever going to talk? Are we ever going to talk about Justin Herbert? Because I think the excuse list is like we don't have enough time in your 2 hours. No. You do need a third hour to get those excuses out. So, I cannot believe this, but there's a little bit of a buzz that Harbaugh might be in trouble there. Which
0: I know
1: this is beyond belief.
0: This
1: so,
0: crazy.
1: Yeah, bringing in Mike McDaniel, you thought that this would be like a home run, and it is just not translated. Interesting watch. Nice little bonus there, Will.
0: I'll tell you, I'm selling because I have not seen anything in 2 weeks that leads me to believe that they've got an answer.
1: It doesn't make any sense. Herbert does not look like even the guy in the first season or the second season. I think he had like our Tyrod Taylor got a punctured lung and he went out there and looked like he had not taken any first team reps and looked better than this. So it's just, that's what's so awesome about the NFL. They get tape on you. They know everything you're doing before you do it. Every tendency.
0: Yeah, Justin Herbert may be that guy that all that potential and just doesn't end up happening. Bye, so.
2: I'm selling on the Chargers. It's over.
0: Yeah, it's over and it's over early. Hopefully it's not that way for the Houston Texans. That's why they're not on this list. But that is our stock market, our stock exchange from a sports perspective here on a Tuesday. And we'll do that again each and every week. Coming up next, pack your bags, sunscreen, bathing suits. You don't need anything heavy, right? We're going to get some umbrella drinks. It's all going to happen. The plane is loading now. We'll be back and take you to Fantasy Island next on the Morning Kickoff.
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4: 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Now we moved it to Tuesday. So Taft Bentley's here. Got Charles Kern producing the show. You can chime in 850-623-1330. 850-623-1330. How's your fantasy team doing? Who do you trust? Who are you nervous about? Who are you chasing? Who are we chasing before everybody else in the league figures out who that next player is that you got to pick up off waivers? This is what we're doing as we roll towards week three of the season. We've got injury updates. Obviously, we've been talking about Jaden Daniels, an elbow injury. If you're ahead of the curve, maybe you've grabbed Marcus Mariota on waivers yesterday while you were frantically trying to figure out what's wrong with your team right now. Caleb Williams, week to week with a hamstring. Is Tyson Bagent a play, or do you got to find something somewhere else? We've got, and now Jackson Dart, we'll see. I don't know if Jameis is the play you want to make right there. So you are now on Fantasy Island. Welcome to Fantasy Island. This is the place where we make the calls that fantasy managers will either brag about all week long or regret. There's a lot of regret sitting in the room right now, right? Week two gave us injuries, some breakouts, some players who are forcing us to rethink what we thought we knew before the season started. Nico Collins, can you please get healthy? What are you doing to me? So who must you start? Who's the safest plays? Who should you sit? Who's going to be a wild card this week? Who's sitting on that waiver wire right now that maybe saves your season?
5: Yeah, the wire exists for all of that regret, guys. That's the best part about this. As that pops up, I don't know if there's a better feeling than checking those notifications at 3 a.m. I know you're doing that Wednesday morning to see who gets added.
4: Oh, I'm not up. I'm not up at that point.
5: Okay,
4: I'm trying to sleep a little bit.
5: Sorry, that's just me. But
4: my alarm's going off at 5:30.
5: Guys that you want to look at, really a fortunate thing. I always try to do this on Sunday right before kick. I added Jonah Coleman, the running back out of Denver. There was a lot of buzz. He didn't get any attempts. Boom, he's going to look like he's going to start this week. So always try to look to add some of those players, especially if you know there's going to be some potential for them. We got Black out of San Francisco the week before, kind of doing that same thing. I tried to add Alvin Kamara to some of my leagues on Sunday as well. It does not look like he's available in a lot of ours, but that's somebody else to be looking at. Now, here's a great one. Denzel Boston, the wide receiver in Cleveland. Oh, my goodness. Is that look like Josh Gordon out there? He's wearing number 12. He's running for touchdowns. I was doing some double takes like, wait, is this an old highlight? So Denzel Boston, if he is there for Cleveland for your wide receivers, I think that he's going to be a great one. Dalton Schultz, man, he looked like that safety outlet for CJ as you're watching this week. Tank Bigsby's got to be a big one with Saquon. How hurt is he? He's probably a guy that you want to have there. I think Philly will probably rest Saquon if they had to. They're a team. You know, they don't necessarily just have to have Saquon out there. So Tank could end up being a really good ad. The one that I would tell you to try to go find if you can is Emmanuel Wilson, the running back for Seattle. He had 21 rushing attempts. Could he actually be the running back until Charbonnet gets back? Interesting to watch. Emmanuel Wilson. Yeah, and
4: they don't seem like they want to go with the rookie.
5: He was like the clear cut, but
4: Price,
5: almost that eye test has to happen when you're watching it and you're like, man, this guy's just not popping like you would think, where Andy Reid won't leave alone Emmett Johnson. I remember when we were doing your draft and I was like, is this Emmett Smith? Like, get him. But he just won't leave alone. Me even talking about how good Kenneth Walker has been, and it was awesome. It popped up into the algorithm, gave me this last night coming onto Fantasy Island. All right, let's re-rank the running backs 1 through 32. Well, Kenneth Walker was 2, and I was just like, wow, what, who drafted him? You're probably 2-0. and you're looking really good in your league. So I would even say, hey, don't celebrate too early. Go ahead and pick up Emmett Johnson because he might dig into that load some. And if something were to happen with Kenneth Walker, which has happened before, now you've got that extra guy. But those are some guys just to keep an eye and the top, according to the stuff I was seeing on social media yesterday, but we've kind of beat this into you guys, and hopefully you've been on Fantasy Island long enough. If you don't have Tyler Shuck, even if it's a one quarterback league, you got to look to try to find a way to add him. He's getting to the point where he is absolutely balling in the fourth quarter. I think he's played 12 games in the fourth quarter, and he's got 11 touchdowns.
4: Most passing yards in the league right now for 2 weeks.
5: He's such a fun watch because he does use his legs. And I don't know if you saw this, but the DC for Baltimore called him poor man's Josh Allen. And he was like, I'll take the compliment. And they were like, wait a second. I don't think it was a compliment. And he was like, I'll take the compliment. So you could be getting the poor man's Josh Allen there to be your starting quarterback, which Josh Allen right now, best fantasy football player in the league.
4: Charles, you win this week?
6: I did. Kenneth Walker and Mahomes, the stat carried me.
4: I'm glad there's a winner in the room because it was not good for me. Josh Allen, definitely got to play Josh Allen right now. Red hot, the way that they're cooking on that offense. Now, he's spreading the ball around, so it's kind of hard to pick anybody in the receiving core.
5: Keon Coleman looks could be a guy, especially with DJ Moore going out, which I had to question my fantasy football league commissioner when he got negative for me this week. I said, injuries, do they occur a negative? And he was like, no. He caught a backwards pass. And I was like, oh, I'm just making sure. Because I would feel better if I got negative for starting him.
6: Yeah, I had more this week, too. I had more points than him.
4: Yes. Everybody in this room scored more than DJ Moore this week. Lamar Jackson, look for a bounce back this week against the Cowboys. That defense still a little bit shaky. I think they'll try to figure some things out with Baltimore. But Lamar should be a good play this week. Jalen Hurts, especially if Caleb can't play for the Bears, I think he can control this game. Jalen Hurts could be a good play this week. Christian McCaffrey against the Cardinals, got to roll with that, right? Obviously, Kenneth Walker, you just heard Taft say, you got to go there. The Cowboys don't stop the run well. Derrick Henry, you got to roll that. I mean, you're rolling him out every week, right? JSN, we've talked about. I had a really nice bounce back. I mean, it was bad in week one. It was really funny because this guy got out there and said, look, fantasy people lay the heck up off me, and then he went out and caught two touchdowns and a great game, Jamar Chase. It's funny that the players do hear that stuff, and they're like, yo. He said, basically, look, team scheme, they put two guys on me. We had to go other places. We won the game, so sorry. But I don't want to hear that. I don't want to hear sorry. What about Justin Jefferson, Vikings against the Bucs? Because the Vikings, it looks like Kyler Murray is going to play.
5: Yeah, I think that's a definite go-to, and you're anxious to see – okay, can Kyler Murray have some of that magic that has made him, a league winner for teams and for fantasy owners? Because there's sometimes, man, he can be special out there. And that's what you're hoping for Justin Jefferson, because he's as good as they get.
4: Dak Prescott threw four touchdown passes. He's now the Cowboys' all-time leader, ahead of Aikman, ahead of Roger Staubach, that.
5: You better say the other name. Romo.
4: You want more guys? Come on. Easy now. Easy. Dak, you're going to play. Got to ask about this one. What are we doing with Jordan Love right now? Or what is going on with Jordan Love right now and the Packers?
5: I think the only people that are playing Jordan Love at this point, you have to be in a two-quarterback league.
4: Like
5: that's it. That's the only reason that you could have him out there, where you almost felt like that was kind of Tyler Shuckland. Okay, I'll play him. It's a two-quarterback league. You got to do that, right? Well, I think Tyler Shuck now has moved into – hey, you can start him in a one quarterback league. I think Jordan Love is a buyer beware.
4: I feel the same way right now about Jared Goff. Not quite sure what's going on with the Lions, even though, Amon-Ra St. Brown is still a guy I would play. But I just don't know about Goff right now. Jets, Justin Fields, what's going on with that team?
5: Bo Nix is kind of in that same category, and it's a funny, situation. I've been starting Bo Nix, but I think this week I'm going to go with Kyler Murray. He's been hurt, but I have Jaylen Waddle, and you like that stack that you have together, but I think I'm going to switch and go to Kyler Murray just because now it looks like Bo Nix, especially with those running backs going down, maybe Jonah Coleman can give them a little bit of a boost and get that moving forward.
4: Drake May also not playing well right now. I mean, Terry McLaurin, who I have, I'm not quite sure. I did pick up Mariota. I wouldn't play Mariota, but Terry McLaurin right now, because of the quarterback situation, not quite sure. It's not a talent thing. He's a heck of a player. Some wild cards. We talked about Tyler Shuck. Should have him. If you don't, Bryce Young. I might roll with Bryce Young right now, the way that they're going, right? They're really looking good. Trey Tucker.
5: Here's an amazing
4: you
5: stat.
4: You mentioned Jonah Coleman, yeah.
5: Here's an amazing stat. They talked about the red zone target leaders, okay? And Jalen Coker is tied for second right now. So Bryce Young, when he can see over his offensive line, is looking for Jalen Coker down there in the end zone.
4: Big receivers. By the way, if anybody wants to trade me Devon Vele, I'll take him and put him with Tyler Shuck, because that's another one I would pick up for sure.
5: Here's a guy to look at, too. You know, we kind of said, hey, be careful with Brissett against that Seattle team. Okay, Brissett getting a LaFleur to help him now, and the weapons that they've got, you know, it's an amazing drop-off to see what has happened to Marvin Harrison Jr., Maserati Marv. But I think that the Maserati is Maserati Michael Wilson now. He is the go-to for Brissett. So those are some guys that, especially if you can stack them, that's a fun little combo.
4: Yeah, so you got some names in there to look at, especially Taff hit us on the waiver wire. You know, Denzel Boston for sure. Keelan Black, if he's still available in your league. Dontavian Wicks with the Eagles is another one maybe to look at, depending on, you know, where you are and what you need. But if you're thin, you're in a 12-team league that plays two quarterbacks and there aren't any running backs left and there's no receivers out there, you got to dig a little bit. So I love what Taff told you there. Like, look and see, even going into a week. I may not play you this week, but let me put you on the bench because it's a futures-type thing down the road. So
5: the big reason it happens, and we have fab in almost all the leagues that I'm in, where you have to spend money on guys. Well, I really hate doing that. I don't know how to budget it. I feel like I overspend, or like, how did I lose on this guy? So those Sunday additions help me avoid the fab. Also, I really like to see who gets dropped in a week and try to go get them, because there's a lot of panic that can happen. And so that helps you spend a little less fab and you get that guy on Thursday. So there's some strategy in that as well. So I know you did buy, sell, and hold. Please don't ever bring up how much I should spend fab on any of the players, because I'm probably just going to say go ahead and go all in, okay? Just use 97 out of the 100 on Vele. It'll pay off.
4: All right, that's Fantasy Island for this week. We'll get you a late checkout even. If you want to hang around a little bit, you can maybe bump your flight back while you're sitting there working on your roster in your cubicle at work or in your office or in the car or whatever it is. Because I know at this point we're all like, oh, my God, I got to win this week.
5: It's the roller coaster we're always on, Will. You got off for a couple of years. Welcome back.
4: I'm back, and my heart rate is my blood pressure. I'm going to go see my doctor. All right, we got one more segment coming up. I'll give you a take. We'll get our final thoughts, and we'll get you ready to roll into the glass half full. This is the Morning Kickoff.
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16: Out to the right side, two to the left for Tyray Davis. 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Going left. 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
4: Tuesday morning, approaching 9 o'clock, final segment here on the morning kickoff, and it's time for my take this morning. Will's take on this Tuesday morning is, listen, we've got quarterback turnover, right? Caleb Williams is injured. Jaden Daniels is injured. Jackson Dart injured last night. We got Michael Penix Jr. coming in for Atlanta to start a Thursday night game. Marcus Mariota. Jameis Winston's out there slinging interceptions like it's Tampa Bay a couple years ago. I don't even know what's going on, but backup quarterbacks are suddenly central to a lot of NFL storylines, including, you know, Drew Locke picking up some wins for Seattle while Sam Darnold rests his cheeks over there on the side trying to get healthy, right? So we spend so much time talking about QB development, but the NFL is also a league. Listen, you better have a plan B, and you better have a good one. And you see teams that were willing to maybe spend a little more at backup quarterback now. I was sitting there watching last night thinking, man, what would you not give to have Mac Jones on your roster right now? And the Niners have been kind of the gold standard with this. You know, Sam Darnold reboots his career in San Francisco. So listen, you need it. And quarterback depth, super important at every level of football, but especially in the NFL. The value of a competent backup, if your starter goes down, almost invaluable, right? Injuries can change an entire team's season, and there are fantasy implications for sure as we go to Fantasy Island on Tuesday. So teams have got to figure out how to manage young quarterbacks. Like, is J.J. McCarthy now somebody that you might be willing to bring in and develop on another roster, just as an example, that type of thing. So it really is like you've got to have the right QB in there. We've got a lot to go the rest of the week. UWF football, Southeast Missouri. We heard from Caleb Nobles in the first hour. We'll get more into that game tomorrow. We got to talk about this Florida Ole Miss matchup. That's going to be a big one. Taff, appreciate you jumping in here on a Tuesday morning, Fantasy Island, trying to get everybody's roster straight before we roll into week number 3. But listen, it's Tuesday now. Thursday night, we'll be here. We're forced to watch the Falcons play on a Thursday night against the Packers. I'm not quite sure anybody needs that in their life right now, but it's going to happen on Thursday. And then don't forget, get your roster set By the way, if you're playing anybody but Bijan Robinson with the Falcons, I don't know. I don't know at this point where you are in your arc in fantasy football. That's going to wrap it up for us. We got more programming coming throughout the day. Got all those great shows coming up. I think it's Tiger Talk today at 10 o'clock, talking some LSU football. Be good to each other. Be good to yourself. Enjoy your sports. Love your sports, but keep it all in perspective, right? Whether you're laying a little on the line or you're venting to your fantasy friends via text. Just keep everything in perspective. We will talk to you tomorrow. We'll start at 7 a.m. Bring you that Wednesday show. We appreciate you out there in Morning Kickoff land. Be good.

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0: 902 here at Sports Radio Pensacola 99.1 FM. Welcome into The Glass Half Full. I am Jordan Glass. Thank you so much for tuning in on today's show. As we get into today's show, I want to remind you, 850-623-1330. That is the number you can text or call. Again, it is 850-623-1330. Today's show, we're going to be talking a little NFL football, looking at now that the official week two is over with our Monday night game last night, a big win for the Rams in that one. We'll talk more about that and everything else, including a little overreaction, right? We're going to look at some things that not necessarily your overreaction in every category. Some of these things, you know, might actually be things that aren't too crazy. But, you know, we kind of get that way. The season starts, and we want to judge things, boom, right off the bat. And the thing about the NFL season is, yes, it goes by so fast, and maybe it's not as long as Major League Baseball or the NBA or hockey or anything like that. Which, by the way, hockey getting fired up and going. That's good to see back on the TV as well. But, you know, those seasons, the NFL season and the college football may not be as long as those other seasons, I think, and more so for the NFL than college, really. It is a marathon, right? You can have a team, because, I mean, case in point, look at the Colts last year, right? The Colts last year, through the first, what, 6-7 weeks of the season, the best team in the NFL. And then they just fell off and disappeared, right? So it is a little bit of marathon in the sense that what you see week two, week three, week four, even week five and six, it's not necessarily what you're going to see when you hit the end of the season. When we're staring down Christmas weekend and we're talking about the game that's going to be on Netflix and the game that's going to be on Amazon and all the other Christmas Eve, Christmas Day games and all that good stuff, when we're staring down that point of the season, which is usually like the last 1 or 2 weeks of the year, the talking points for week five are going to be very much different than what they will be for those weeks. And that's why I say it's a marathon. Yes, lengthwise, it's not that long. It's only a handful of weeks. But it is a marathon in the sense of a lot can change and a lot can happen over the course of really 2 to 3 weeks. We can see a team that's one of the top teams in the NFL that's got a big lead in their division. 3 week period goes by. All of a sudden, that division lead is not so big. They've lost 3 games in a row, and all of a sudden, maybe they're not as hot as they were. You've got other teams that are looking a little bit better. So what we look at here in week two, or now at the end of week two, getting ready for week three to start on Thursday night, I call them overreactions because more than likely the things we look at here probably are not going to be talking points when we get to week 15, week 16, in that point in the season. It doesn't. Look, sometimes maybe they are still sticking around. Maybe something's happened and things have developed to the point where, yeah, those stories are still there. But for the most part, they do change. So just go ahead and diving into it here. Chiefs get a 33-30 win over the Colts. Does this mean that the Chiefs are back? Obviously, you know, starting 2-0, win over the Broncos, win over the Colts. Patrick Mahomes throwing for 382 yards in that game over the weekend, you know, and here's the thing. Am I ready to sit here and say that they're back? Probably not. No. I mean, again, I need a bigger sample size than 2 weeks, but they have looked better. They've looked significantly better than what they did last year. I do still think that Father Time is knocking on the door for them, whether it's Andy Reid, which I guess Andy Reid's probably the lesser of the three that I was going to name, Andy Reid, Patrick Mahomes, and Travis Kelce. Andy Reid's probably the lesser of the three because Andy Reid, I mean, you can still kind of coach into old age, right? I mean, we've seen guys do that before. So I don't necessarily think Andy Reid, you know, he could get to that point where he starts thinking about retirement, sure. I think for Patrick Mahomes and Travis Kelce, it's a little bit more intense as far as Father Time knocking on that door. And I think they're starting to pick up on it. And they're starting to feel it too, because I mean, you look at the way that they move and the way that they play out on the field. It's not, it's not as strong as it used to be. And I know Patrick Mahomes is coming off of a lower body injury that ended his season last year. He had surgery on it. He's got that big bulky brace on his leg. All of that's affecting the way that he plays, but he's still playing at a high level. Like I said, 382 yards passing against the Indianapolis Colts in that 33-30 win. But am I ready to declare the Chiefs back? I know there's a lot of people that with the Chiefs being 2-0, they get the win over Denver. That's going to give them a leg up in that division. They get a win over the Indianapolis Colts. Are we ready to say the Chiefs are back? I'm not. I'm not. I think when you look at it from the standpoint of the Kansas City Chiefs, for me, Denver, not that Denver has looked bad, because obviously Denver got the big win over Jacksonville on Sunday. But let's be honest, Jacksonville kind of aided into that with a couple of interceptions by Trevor Lawrence, which, by the way, side note here, talking about this for Trevor Lawrence, I've seen people after week one wanted to crown him MVP, and then after week two, they wanted to, you know, crucify him at the stake. You can't have one of the other, right? Trevor Lawrence is the type of the guy. To me, what I would say for Trevor Lawrence, and you may or may not agree with me on this, Trevor Lawrence is modern-day Brett Favre. And what I mean by that is Brett Favre was a gunslinger. The man dropped back. I got a receiver in the area. Boom, I'm throwing a dart. I'm throwing a dart in there as hard and as fast as I can. Either he's going to come down with it, the defender's going to come down with it, or it's going to fall incomplete. I'm firing it in there. Let's find out together what happens. Trevor Lawrence is very much that same style quarterback, right? He's going to fire it in there. He's going to be a gunslinger out there. And with gunslinger quarterbacks, we've talked about it here on the Glass Half Full, you're going to have to deal with interceptions like what Jacksonville had against the Broncos on Sunday. So you got to take the good, you got to take the good with the bad, all that stuff. And I think that's just kind of be what you're going to get with Trevor Lawrence. You're either going to get really good or you're going to get really, you know, or you're going to get those bad mixed in. You're not going to have either or. You're going to get both with him. So, you know, Jacksonville fans, understand that that's just how your quarterback's going to play. You're going to have some games where there's going to be a couple of interceptions that it's going to frustrate you and it's going to tick you off when you're watching it. But just understand that's the price you pay of having that quarterback there in Trevor Lawrence. So that's that little side quest. Just wanted to go on that side quest real quick because I brought up that Denver game against Jacksonville. But yeah, you look at Kansas City, 31-10 win over Denver. The 33-30 win in overtime over Indianapolis. They do have Miami and Vegas coming up, so I do think 4-0. And honestly, I would say 5-0 after a bye week with a game against LA at home at Arrowhead Stadium is very realistic. Like 5-0 for the Chiefs is very realistic, believe it or not. And had you asked me 4 or 5 weeks ago if I'd look at this schedule and say, okay, they beat Denver, they beat Indianapolis, I would say, okay, all right, I can understand that. And then you look at those next three games of Miami, Las Vegas, and Los Angeles. If you look at that for me and you would have told me 4 or 5 weeks ago that the Raiders would have been the toughest matchup in that three-game stretch, I probably would have laughed at you. I probably would have looked at that game against the Chargers after the bye week and said, no, that's probably going to be the toughest one. But the Chargers are over. The Miami Dolphins are over, still haven't won a game this year. And the Chargers, we're going to talk about that Charger offense here in a little bit because it has not looked good the first couple of weeks of the season. But yeah, that Vegas game in Vegas, by the way, on October 4th, might actually be the toughest game of those three-game stretches. So if they are going to Seattle, if the Chiefs are going to Seattle and they are not 5-0, if they're 4-1, it's going to be because they dropped that game against Vegas. But I still like Kansas City in that game. So when you look at it, 5-0, very much a realistic possibility. Honestly, this is a very favorable schedule for the Chiefs. So looking at the schedule, I'm not ready to say the Chiefs are back yet, but talk to me going into that Seattle game on October 25th. If they're 5-0 there, I probably have changed my tune by then. Because you look at it at Seattle, that's going to be a tough game. No matter how good or bad Seattle is, it's always tough to go in there and play against the 12th man. So regardless of record or however good Seattle is or isn't or anything like that, that's going to be a tough game for them to go into. I think that's going to be their first real serious test. Because like I said, I still like them. If they lose one of their first five games, I think looking at their schedule of what's left during that stretch, the Raiders would probably be that game. But I still think that the Chiefs have more than what the Raiders have. And I think that'll definitely help the Chiefs get that win on the road. So Seattle, October 25th in Seattle. That's really going to be kind of that first game for me for the Chiefs. Then you've got to go to Denver. And if you beat Denver there, I mean, that essentially could very well wrap up that division for you. Because if you look at it, depending on what happens, if they can beat the Raiders, that's a divisional game. So that would give them a one-game advantage over the Raiders. By that point, they'd have a one-game advantage over the Chargers. If they were able to beat Denver, that would be their second and final game against Denver for the season. So they would have swept Denver with one or two more games left in the division, with one at LA and then one back home in the last week of the season against Las Vegas. I mean, you're looking at possibly by week 8, week 9, the Chiefs could have a stranglehold on their division. So yeah, I very much, while I'm not ready to say that the Chiefs are fully back, they definitely have a legitimate shot at a pretty darn good season. Like I said, a lot of teams on their schedule. You go to that Seattle game, that's going to be a tough one. Going to Denver, that's going to be a tough one. As we saw from the Jacksonville Jaguars this weekend, playing in Denver is always an issue, not just because of the altitude and all that stuff, but Denver's a really good football team at home. So that's going to be a tough one for them, but it's a chance for them to kind of get a stranglehold on that AFC West. And then they go back home to take on the Jets at Atlanta, Arizona. At Buffalo is going to be a tough one. At Los Angeles, the Rams, by the way, that'll be a tough one. So that stretch right there, at Buffalo, at the Rams, at the Bengals, that three-game stretch, that's going to be a rough stretch for them. Then they go to New England. New England seems beatable this year. Then it's San Francisco at the Chargers. And then, like I said a moment ago, closing it out against the Raiders. So they've got the game against Seattle on October 25th. And then that three-game stretch from November 26th to December 13th, where it's at Buffalo, at the Rams, and at Cincy. That's going to be a tough stretch for them too. Everything else on their schedule is gravy for the Kansas City Chiefs. So again, I'm not really ready to say that they're back yet. I think Patrick Mahomes has played better this year. I would like to see more from Travis Kelce, continue to develop and provide more for this offense. He didn't really provide a lot last year. The first couple of games, I think week one, he had the really big, was it a 59-yard catch that set him up in the red zone. This week, he had the touchdown. So I think, you know, you're starting to see him kind of get more into a rhythm, and I think that's going to help the Chiefs moving forward. So I think that'll be good for them. They can continue to build. That my story will definitely change, but right now, no, I'm not ready to say that the Chiefs are back. Chargers, are they cooked? Are they bad? Yes. They're 0-2. You get beat by the Raiders at home and the Cardinals, I believe, at home as well. Those two games, I know, you know, the conversation of, oh, well, it's only been 2 weeks. That offense has looked bad. That offense has looked extraordinarily bad. And this was kind of one of my things when they brought in Mike McDaniel as the offensive coordinator after he was let go from the head coaching position in Miami. When they brought him in, my big question was, how is he going to work with Jim Harbaugh? So far, it has not looked great for the Chargers. So far, if you're the LA Chargers, there has been a lot left to desire. I mean, you look at what they've done so far on the season. 26-14 loss against the Cardinals, 26-14 loss against the Raiders. So they're giving up 52 points on defense while only scoring 28. That's their point differential right now. They've got to find a way to score more points because it's very clear their defense has got some issues as well. But I think the big problem is just the lack of playmaking there on offense. You know, I think you've got to get guys like Amarian Hampton more involved. Ladd McConkey, only 117 yards through the season with 8 catches and 1 touchdown. You've got to get him more involved as well. This is an offense that I was very curious on how it would work. Jim Harbaugh, one mindset, very much 3 yards in a cloud of dust, ground and pound. Mike McDaniel, I'm going to spread you out. I'm going to run it all around. I'm going to send guys in motion. I'm going to cause a lot of confusion. And it does, you know, it that's two styles of offense that are completely different and don't necessarily merge and mesh well together. And I think that's kind of some of the issues we're seeing for the Chargers early on here, the first couple of weeks of the season. So, yeah, I'm not entirely sure that looking at the Chargers right now, the issues they've had week one and week two, I don't know if it's something where we can sit here and say, oh, it's just week two, give them a little bit more time, they'll be fine. Because this is something that seems to be a problem that, you know, I mean, when you lose game one and game two by the same score, statistically, nothing really got better for this offense for LA. So we'll see what happens as far as the Chargers go moving forward. Let's see. Much like the Chiefs, are the Cowboys back? No. Wait. All right. We always crown the Cowboys are worse than the Chiefs with this question, right? It's always this question for the Cowboys every year, especially if they start hot. Wait. And I say wait not because it's week two. I say wait because the Cowboys are always good for a couple of key injuries to key players, whether it's Dak Prescott, CeeDee Lamb, whoever it may be. They're always good for a few injuries there. And that middle part of the season, they always just tend to fall off because of those injuries or one thing or the other. And then they pick it back up towards the end of the season and they either get in as a wild card or they don't get into the playoffs at all. So I'm not ready to sit here and declare that the Cowboys are back. If they can make it through the middle part of the season healthy, then I think that there's going to be a legitimate shot at them possibly being able to find a way to be better. And you could make the conversation or have the conversation that the Cowboys are in fact back. So to me, it's kind of like for the longest time, you know how Texas for the Longhorns, they would win a bowl game and they'd be like, we're back, right? And then the next year they would be not back. Now they're back. Now they look fantastic. They're number one team in the country for a reason. But you remember how they went through that period? That's kind of the Dallas Cowboys are stuck in that period, right? Where they want to say that they're back each and every year. And then there's always, like I said, middle of the season, couple of injuries that change the course of the season for them. They have a rough patch there in the middle of the year. If the Cowboys can avoid that, then we can have the conversation about them being back. That is for sure. Let's see. Continue on. Here's some overreactions. The Raiders are a playoff team. The Raiders are 2-0 right now. They beat the LA Chargers at home. They also beat the Miami Dolphins in week one. I believe that's who they played week one. For me, I'm not ready to crown them playoff teams because, again, they beat the Dolphins 27-13. The Dolphins are god-awful. As bad as the Chargers look right now, the Dolphins, and as bad as the Browns look right now, the Dolphins look like they might have the number one overall pick because they just look god-awful. Malik Willis looks bad. It's just not good for the Dolphins. They've got blown out again this past weekend as they were in San Francisco. For that game, the final score of that game, of course, was 35-13. So the Dolphins are god-awful. Chargers aren't that great. The next few games should tell us more about the Raiders. At New Orleans, who looked great this weekend against Baltimore. Back home against the Chiefs, that's going to be a big matchup. And then at New England, and then back home against Buffalo, and then back home against the Rams. So that stretch from this upcoming weekend, the 27th, all the way down through October 25th. I think that's going to be the period we find out if this Raiders team is legit. We will find out if this Raiders team is the team that they've looked like so far. Kirk Cousins, 6 passing touchdowns, 413 yards through the first two games. So he's averaging, about 206.5 yards per game. 3 passing touchdowns a game so far on the season. Ashton Jeanty, 150 yards on 44 carries. You'd like to see him get his numbers up a little bit. You've got Trey Tucker in there with 146 yards on 7 catches and a touchdown. So can the Raiders continue to grow and develop? Through the first 2 weeks, I'm not ready to say they're a playoff team because they've played teams that are just horrible. The Saints are at the Saints. home against the Chiefs, at New England, home against the Bills, home against the Rams. That's going to be that stretch. Coming out of that, what is that, five-game stretch? Yeah, five-game stretch. If they're 3-2 or better coming out of that stretch, then yes, we can talk about the Raiders being a playoff team, but I'm not entirely sure they come out of that stretch 3-2. So, like I said, we'll wait. We'll find out. So far, overreactions in week two. No, I'm not ready to say that the Chiefs are back, although they have a chance to show it. Their schedule is very favorable. The Dallas Cowboys, no, they are not back just yet. Again, they can show it, but they've got to get through that middle part of the season without a collapse and staying healthy. That's going to be the big thing for them. The Rams, are they a playoff team? No. The Raiders, are they a playoff team? Not quite yet, but they have an opportunity. So really kind of, again, the answers are no across the board for those three teams, but they have opportunities to change those answers with what they put on the field over the next few weeks. And then as far as the Chargers offense, are they done? Yes, they are very much done. I don't see this offense getting better. I don't see Mike McDaniel and Jim Harbaugh working well together. I just don't. And I don't think I'm the only one on that. That was very much an odd marriage, you know, right? Right. Well, like, you ever seen the Goofy movie? Right, on like the Disney movie, a Goofy movie where like he's taking his son on vacation and it's like that one couple comes up and it's like there's just like this weird couple where I guess they're dogs. I don't know. It's hard to tell what animals they are in that movie, whether they're dogs. Some people say Goofy's a cow, but my point is there's this couple that pulls up next to them as they're doing the open road song as they're traveling, going on a road trip. And it's this couple where the man and the woman could not be like different in like size and like just overall, just like the man, like when they were singing, the man had like a really high pitched voice. The woman had like a really low pitched voice. And like, it was just, they were a complete opposite couple. And like, there's even a part where like they pass by and even Max looks like Goofy's son looks out the window and he's like, very odd. That's Jim Harbaugh and Mike McDaniel together, right? That married couple in the car, if you've seen Goofy movie and you know what I'm talking about, that's Jim Harbaugh and Mike McDaniel together. It's just weird. It doesn't work. It's an odd pairing. And it's an odd pairing that, hey, you know what? Maybe it would have paid off. Maybe it would have paid off and they actually would have been a pretty darn good offense. But so far for the first 2 weeks, new. Definitely not. That's not for sure. Let's see. We got a couple of texts here before we go to break. Ronald said, yeah, LA sucks. Still take Harbaugh. Yeah, look, I love Harbaugh as a coach. He put go Noles. You know what? If Harbaugh wanted to return to the college level, he would be dumb not to take that Florida State interview. If Florida State was willing to at least give him an interview, I think he'd be dumb. However, I think the fact that Harbaugh left the pros to go to college, won a natty at Michigan, his alma mater, went back to the pros, I think he's done with college. But I mean, again, if that itch is there and he wants to scratch it, Tallahassee might be a fun place for him to end up as a head coach. I'll leave it at that. We also got a text here. Looks like said the Raiders will have their hands full with the Saints. That team is hungry. They looked really good against the Baltimore Ravens this past weekend. I like the play they're getting from quarterback. They're just looking good across the board, and they look like a team with a chip on their shoulder and with a message and a point to prove this season. So, I think the Raiders will have a problem with the Saints, especially with that game being in New Orleans. So we'll see. Of course, that game coming up this Sunday. Let's go ahead and take our first time out. When we come back, more of the glass half full right after this.
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8: 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The Giants are coming off a big win in head coach John Harbaugh's debut. The Rams hope to bounce back from their disappointing loss in Australia. 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

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I am Jordan Glass. Thank you so much for tuning in on today's show. 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Again, you can text or call 850-623-1330. So Ryan Grubb had to apologize for some comments he made following the Alabama win over Florida State this past weekend, 50-36, the final score there. So Monday he met with the media and he was talking about how proud of his team they were, you know, for not quitting despite that slow start. And obviously you had that lightning delay before the game. Then you had the lightning delay during the game. And then when they came back out from the lightning delay, it was all Crimson Tide on their way to that 50-36 win. He talked about some comments that he made to the team. And then he had to later that day issue an apology addressed to the Crimson Tide faithful because he called out the Alabama fans. What did he say? Well, yesterday when he was meeting with the media, this is the exact quote he said. They just didn't have any quit. They're a really resilient group. I'm super proud of that. I had some boo birds, and I told the guys, I said, shoot, guys, if you would have quit as fast as some of your fans, we wouldn't have won that game. Ooh, yikes. And look, here's the thing. I understand why Alabama fans were upset. I understand why Alabama fans were booing. They see the talent that they have on the offensive side of the ball, and they wonder why is it we continuously start slow each and every game. And this is a problem that, honestly, it's going to be something that carries through and hurts them as they get deeper into SEC play. You got Georgia on the way. You think you start slow against Georgia, you're going to be able to come back in the second half like you did against Kentucky or after a lightning delay like you did against Florida State? Absolutely not. Georgia will drag you. They will drag you out of your own stadium. So Alabama's got to find a way to start faster. But also at the same time, I don't mind Ryan Grubb calling out the fans. I really don't. And I will say this, Alabama fans, feel free to hop in, text or call 850-623-1330. Did it offend you? As an Alabama fan, hearing that, did it offend you? And my follow-up to that would be, did it offend you when Nick Saban called you out for leaving early during blowouts? It's not the first time a coach has called out Alabama's fan base within a decade. I'm just saying, I don't mind it from a coach perspective. You know, because honestly, as the offensive coordinator, if they're booing the offense, if they're booing the product that's being put out there on the offense, they're booing that, they're booing me. And if ultimately we get that going and we still manage to score 50 points, oh, yeah. I'm going to talk my stuff when the game's over. And I think that's one thing that we got a little bit of an epidemic going on in college football right now of fans booing a little too quickly. We saw it in the Clemson North Carolina game. Clemson fans are booing the Clemson offense. And then what happened in that game? Clemson ultimately comes back and wins. Like they're booing in the first quarter. Like, look, if you were running halfback dive after halfback dive after halfback dive after halfback dive over and over and over, and there's no creativity to your offense, and it just seems to be the same two or three plays being ran over and over and over, and you get to the third quarter, fine, let the boo birds fly. But if it's the first two or three drives of the game, or even if a team is lining up for a field goal and you thought they should go for it on fourth down to try to get the touchdown, quit booing. This isn't Madden on PlayStation. It's not Madden. It's not NCAA football. It's not. It's a

the game. It's absolutely ridiculous. And I'm not entirely sure because we were getting ready because of the lightning delay and all that stuff that happened with the start of that Alabama game. We were getting ready to start our broadcast for the Argo football game. So I'm not entirely sure when the Boo Birds started coming out in Tuscaloosa. I would assume probably about the time it was 21-6, somewhere around in there, which I think was just about the time we were getting ready to start the pregame show from Penn Airfield. So wasn't really paying attention to the game in Tuscaloosa because we were focusing on the game at UWF. But again, if you're in the third quarter and there's no offensive production and you're getting blown out, boo away. Boo away. You and your boo can boo together. It's a lot of boos. But if it's the second or third drive of the game, especially if the first drive goes for a punt and then the second drive you're getting a field goal, quit booing, all right? They're doing what's best for the team. They're doing what's best in that situation. So I have no problem with what Ryan Grubb said. And I think the fact that there are some people out there that are like, oh, no, he should apologize to the fans. It's funny because it's those same people that are going, oh, no, he should apologize to the fans, were the ones that a few years ago when Nick Saban said what he said was like, oh, well, no, he's right. They should stay. They bought a ticket. They should stay for the whole game. I get it. Saban's the GOAT. You're going to agree with the GOAT no matter what. He could be spraying you with a water hose and tell you it's raining. And you'll go, yeah, you know what? I did hear that there was rain in the forecast today, so that makes sense. All right? So, I get it. But there's really no difference in what Nick Saban said a few years ago about the team leaving, about the fans leaving at halftime, and then what Ryan Grubb said about them booing early. Things don't always go, you got to understand, as a fan, things don't always go the way you envision them. And I'm sure Alabama fans rolled into that game in Tuscaloosa. I saw somebody talking about on social media that game, because of the expectations from Florida State, a game that probably tickets would have been $400 or $500 for a few years ago, $20. I saw some people on social media talking about how they'd only paid $20 to get into the game. This is wild. And they weren't anywhere close to the field, right? They were hanging out with the birds at the top, but still, $20 to get into that game. So, you know, I understand a lot of Alabama fans probably thought they were going to just run away with that game against Florida State. And then all of a sudden, Florida State came out and punched them in the mouth. And it was another slow start. But here's what I would say to Alabama fans. And again, if you're a Bama fan and you want to jump in on the show, 850-623-1330. Please do. 850-623-1330. You've now seen that despite slow starts, the team has ultimately got it together and gone on to win in blowout fashion against Kentucky and against Florida State. And I am aware that you are a little nervous about the upcoming games against teams like Georgia and those types of teams that are on your schedule with the slow starts, right? Because you've got Georgia coming up on October 10th. You got Tennessee coming up. They can score a lot of points. South Carolina can score a lot of points. Mississippi State can score a lot of points. And that game in Starkville, by the way, so they'll have home field advantage. So you won't have the loud crowd trying to throw things off there for Kamario Taylor, which, by the way, Mississippi State fans enjoy him. He's one of two things is going to happen. We're either going to find out a lot about Kamario Taylor at the end of the season and find out that he has an incredible character to him because he stays at Mississippi State despite the amounts of money that's going to be thrown at him, or he'll be in a different uniform next year. And I know a lot of people are joking, oh, the Miami Hurricanes, and rightfully so. I mean, very well, because Darian Mensah has 1 year of eligibility. He's playing it right now. So they'll need a new quarterback next year. I think just about every team in the country in need of a quarterback will be throwing ridiculous amount of money at Kamario Taylor.

0: said, we will find out what type of character he has. If he chooses Mississippi State over the money, we know he chose to be at Mississippi State because he believes in Jeff Lebby and the coaching that he's doing there as the head coach, and he believes in what that team can do. Which, in today's world of college football, would have to applaud that, and it would be so refreshing to see that. But yeah, getting to Alabama's schedule. You get South Carolina this weekend. I think even if you started slow against South Carolina, still be able to win that game. Case in point, look at Mississippi State last week. Fell down 16-0, came back and won it. Mississippi State, that's where I'd get a little nervous, right? Because Mississippi State can score points at a high rate. So if you're starting off slow and Mississippi State's not starting off slow with you, then that could possibly be a problem. Then it most definitely would be a problem at Georgia. Could be a problem for you on the road in Knoxville against Tennessee. And then at LSU, it could be a problem there. So, again, I understand why you'd be frustrated by the slow start. But when your team continues to go on and win 45-17 and 50-36 despite the slow start, let's maybe pump the brakes on booing on the third, fourth drive of the game. Again, sometimes coaches make decisions that are better for them in the game, and it's smarter overall. Get the points. If you have an opportunity to get the points, take the points, especially if points for you at that point in time are coming at a premium. So don't boo a field goal team running out on the field just because you wanted to go for it on fourth down. Because again, this isn't NCAA football. It's not Madden. On those, you turn off the PS5, you turn off the Xbox, you turn off the Nintendo Switch, whatever you're playing on, and you go about your day if you get stopped on fourth down. They lose their jobs. So let's keep that in mind, right? Just because you think, oh, you know, let's run this play. Let's run Spider 2Y Banana. Settle down, baby Gruden. Doesn't just because that's what you think should happen doesn't mean that's actually what's going to happen. There's a reason these guys get paid the money they do. Let them do their job. Don't boo them early on. Again, third, fourth quarter rolls around. They're still running halfback dive. You know, oh, well, let's do a halfback dive. Let's do a counter off tackle. Let's do all of this. Boo them. Boo them. Fine. Especially if you're getting blown out. But if it's the second, third, fourth drive of the game, still early on, just be anxious, be a little nervous, but still support the team. That's going to be the biggest thing. Glass Half Full brought to you by Beret Jewelers. Find them on 12th Avenue right there next to Bonefish Grill. You don't want to get booed when you ask that all-important question of, will you marry me, right? That's why you should go to Beret Jewelers and get that engagement ring. They're going to help you find the perfect ring because, let's be honest, all right? If you are getting engaged, it's all about that picture of that hand out in front with the ring on it. That is the focus. That is the star of the show. Even if somehow your ugly mug is in the picture, don't nobody care about you. They're looking at the ring. They want to see what the ring you got looks like. How big is the rock? Is it bright and shiny? And you want her girlfriends, when they see it in person and they see the picture, to go, "Ooh, girl," not, "Oh, girl." All right, there's a difference there. And you know what that difference is? Going to Bray Jewelers to get your engagement ring. So go check them out, 12th Avenue next to Bonefish Grill. Also, if you're wanting to do some shopping for yourself, right? They've got men's watches, they've got women's watches, they've got William Henry knives. They've got a wide variety of jewelry for women. Right? So we're not just talking about engagement rings. Maybe you've already popped the question. You've been married for a while. You got an anniversary coming up. You want to get her a nice tennis bracelet or something like that. They have that for you there as well. They've got everything covered for you. They're locally owned. They've been a part of this community for over 40 plus years. They're going to continue to be a part of this community because they are, I mean, this is home for them. And they look out for their friends and their neighbors here in Pensacola. So go check them out. Again, it's Beret Jewelers, 12th Avenue, right next to Bonefish Grill. When you go see them, tell them your buddy Jordan from Sports Radio Pensacola sent you over there.
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0: 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Welcome back into the Glass Half Full. I am Jordan Glass. You want to jump in on the show, 850-623-1330. Again, it is 850-623-1330. Is it the last week of the regular season for Major League Baseball? Getting ready for the postseason. Things kind of starting to come a little bit more in shape here. The Dodgers have won their division. The Brewers have won their division. The Braves have won their division. So pretty much the division winners are set in the National League. Everybody seems to be kind of locked in, ready. You've got a good idea of what may be happening there as far as the National League goes. You look over at the National League for the wild card. Chicago and the Padres right now are kind of sitting in those two spots, going to be getting the wild card. The Phillies kind of right there out of it with one game. The Diamondbacks also out with four games. Not mathematically eliminated, right? Still in it are the Diamondbacks. Phillies have a good shot. But again, Padres and Cubs are holding on to that top spot there inside the wild card. Red Sox and Yankees on the American League side, they are still sitting there pretty strong. Chicago behind Boston with a four-game lead right now for the Red Sox. I think Chicago's best bet at getting into the postseason this year is going to be winning that division. They're one game back of Cleveland right now. With a few games left to go. American League East. The AL East, I believe, could actually be decided today, if I'm not mistaken. The Rays and the Yankees actually play a doubleheader today. So I believe if the Rays can find a way to win both of those games, I believe that pushes it too far out of reach for the Yankees, as right now the Rays have a six-game lead in that division. So, win in both of the doubleheader games today for the Tampa Bay Rays could possibly push them to that point of being able to get past the Yankees and win that division. So the Rays could wrap up their division today. If not, you got a doubleheader there in New York. First pitch for the first game is going to be at noon, or technically 12:05. Then they'll play that game, and then tonight 6:05 will be the first pitch of game two. So they'll play that doubleheader today. It's going to be Rodon versus Martinez in the first game, Fried versus Rasmussen in the second game. So again, big opportunity for the Rays or the Yankees as far as that AL East series goes. They'll play on Wednesday and Thursday as well. So technically, this is a four-game series that's being played over 3 days with that doubleheader. That's a weather delay or weather cancellation from earlier in the season. They're playing that doubleheader for today. So that's why they're playing two in New York today. But like I said, two wins by the Rays today could essentially push their lead to eight, which, I mean, you look at it. They've got the four games against the Yankees and then three games against Phillies. So coming out of today, if the Rays can have an eight-game lead, I think it would be very hard for the Yankees to find their way into that first-place spot. Now, if the Yankees sweep today, that cuts it down to a four-game lead, still have two more games in this series, plus the Yankees closing out with their final series of the regular season. So either way, both teams are in the playoffs, right? So I think AL East, it's just going to kind of come down to how this series goes. If the Yankees dominate in this series, I think it's really going to give them the boost to winning the division. If the Rays find a way of winning it, they'll win the division. And like I said, they're both in the playoffs. The Red Sox are in the playoffs. I think what we've got here in the American League is we're going to find out who the division winners are. The Yankees and the Red Sox pretty much have the wild card spot. Or really, it's going to be the Red Sox, and then whoever loses that divisional battle between the Yankees and the Rays will be the wild card teams. Then you'll have your division winners. So that'll either be New York or Tampa out of the East. Out of Central, you either have the Cleveland Guardians or the Chicago White Sox. Right now, like I said, one game separates those two teams heading into the last 6 to 7 games of the season. One game also separates the Rangers from the Astros. So those division races, very close. I expect we will not have a full, complete National League picture or American League picture as far as the playoff goes. We will not have one of those until probably the last 2 days of the regular season. I think it's going to take that long. So, I think, like I said, the East can get wrapped up pretty quickly. I think we'll get a good idea of what's going to happen with the East after today, unless they split the two games. If the Yankees and Rays split those two games today, then you know what? We'll see what happens the rest of the way in that series. But right now, I think we've got a chance to see the AL East kind of get wrapped up. But it's going to be that Central and the West that's going to take a little bit of time. And then we'll finally get that clear picture of what's going to happen for the playoffs as far as the American League goes. I've said it before. I look at it right now. I got to think the World Series champion is coming out of the National League. Whether that is the Braves, whether that is the Brewers, the Dodgers, or even the Cubs and the Padres as the wild card teams, they legitimately have opportunities if they can clinch and get in, which again, the wild card spots are still up for grabs. Between the Phillies, the Cubs, and the Padres, those wild card spots are still very much up for grabs in the National League. I think those will get wrapped up a little bit quicker than the American League will. But still, I mean, you look at any of those teams I just named off, the Braves, the Phillies, the Cubs, the Brewers, the Dodgers, or the Padres, any of those six teams legitimately have the talent to where I think they can make a deep run in the postseason and find a way of winning the World Series. Again, if you get hot at the right time in baseball, if you're heading into this point in the season and you're on a streak and you can continue that streak in and through the postseason, oh, you're going to have a legitimate shot at winning a championship. Use the reference, was it last week? I used the reference of the 2020 Tampa Bay Rays. Right? They got a wild card spot, played their way through the wild card spot, just happened to get hot at the right time, played their way through the wild card spot, got to the divisional round, got to the championship series, and then got to the World Series before they ultimately lost to the Dodgers there in San Diego in that COVID year, where they were playing in front of cardboard cutouts. But a team can do that. A team can get hot and run through the playoffs. And any of those teams that I just named off in the American League East, outside of the Diamondbacks, like I said, technically not mathematically eliminated. But it is going to be very hard for them to find a way to get into a wild card spot. They're not winning the West, that's for sure. They're 14 games out of the West. They're not winning that. They'll have to chase somebody down in the wild card, and I just don't know if they have the ability to do that. I just don't know if they have the strength to do that. So like I said, the Padres, the Dodgers, the Cubs, the Brewers, the Phillies, the Braves, they all have legitimate shots. When I look at the American League side of that, I only see three teams I think have a legitimate shot at competing for a World Series, and they're all in the AL East, the Rays, the Yankees, and the Red Sox. I don't see Cleveland/Chicago having enough, and I don't see Texas/Houston having enough. Because remember, to win a World Series, you're going to have to beat one of those six teams that I just named off from the National League. That's going to be extremely tough to do. Really tough to do. We'll take our final timeout. When we come back, we'll wrap things up on today's show and get you ready for Tiger Talk, talking LSU football coming up at 10 a.m.
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0: 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I'm Austin Price here in the studio with you as always, joined by Rusty Mack and Rob Blaze. Gentlemen, how are you doing today?
1: Chagrined. I'm chagrined after that game.
2: Good morning. Good morning.
0: two different tones here.
2: only 9 months of buildup for the game.
1: Yeah. Ole Miss's Super Bowl is over. Let's hope they don't have a letdown against Florida next week in the Swamp.
0: Yeah, that's definitely going to be one of the biggest games of what. And I know we hear this all the time in the SEC, how, oh, we got a stacked slate coming up. We really mean it this time. There's some huge games that we're going to be getting into later this hour, including that Ole Miss at Florida game. Florida now ranked, Ole Miss coming off, of course, this big win against LSU, which, yeah, that's the elephant in the room that we were going to address. 32-24, heartbreaker to the vengeful Rebels in Oxford. It's a quality loss. Ole Miss fought hard for it. We knew they were going to bring their best, so there's nothing about this that's really jaw-dropping. But as far as how the loss went down, maybe not the loss itself, but as far as how it happened, what stood out to you both the most?
1: First half stood out to me. The defense, LSU was running the deep zone, letting them catch everything underneath. And LSU giving the ball back to him so many times, giving the ball to Chambliss so many times in the first half, he capitalized. The defensive scheme was way too loose for Chambliss, and they didn't run enough in the first half. When they started running the second half, it changed the game, and you know. But the first half really won Ole Miss the game in my and they finished.
2: Absolutely, we lost the game in the first half, but the good news, I was impressed with LSU's performance on the second half. Mm-hmm. They never gave up. They fought. Man, they tied that game up. After being down by 17.
1: And they had a couple of chances to go ahead and take it to the finish line, and, you know, didn't see open receivers. Chambliss made a hell of a play on the last touchdown where he flipped it right at the last minute. I mean, the guy is a phenomenal quarterback, and we talked about that last week.
0: Yeah, that was one thing that we didn't learn from this game, and that is that Trinidad Chambliss is one hell of a quarterback, probably, especially after this win. I think it's safe to say he's the best in the country until further notice. He already has the win over Louisville, which was a very offensive affair, and now he's got this one against LSU, making Ole Miss, until further notice, probably the most proven team in America. I know that Texas had their huge comeback against Ohio State, but I don't know really what to make of Ohio State right now. They don't have a quality win yet. So until further notice, the Rebels got to be at the top. I listed some good and some bad from this game. And the bad that I had mentioned first was the starting horrendously slow. It's difficult to face anybody and have a horribly slow start on the road and expect to win. But to Rob's point, LSU, yeah, they fought to bring it back. And I guess Ole Miss's formula was to start hot and then try to control the flow of the game in the second half. They did it successfully, but I did put as a good here that you brought the game back and made it competitive. You got to have that type of resilience, win or lose, if you want to be taken seriously in any sport.
1: Yep. You can't let Chambliss get that much ahead of you on the scoreboard and then think you can just walk down the field and get them. They had to earn every dadgum drive. I mean, 4th and 9, they pull one out there when Sam Leavitt scrambled. I mean, you just can't give them that big a lead. And at home, the Ole Miss fans showed up like a boss, man. That was a loud crowd.
2: The fans definitely contributed to their win.
0: Yeah.
2: You know, the energy there, I mean, you heard the reporters. They felt the energy during the day and during the game. And now remember, for Ole Miss, that was a big deal. They already felt shunned, you know, with Kiffin leaving.
0: Stymied, yeah.
2: Yeah, so at the same time, you know, they were all in on this game. And fortunately for them, they produced.
1: Mm-hmm. I got to give the Ole Miss coaches credit. They came up with a really good game plan, and they outcoached LSU in their game plan. LSU made some adjustments, but I said last week that I don't think Ole Miss's coach could keep up with Blake Baker, the defensive coordinator, Lane, and Charlie Weiss, but they absolutely schemed him and outplayed him. So hats off to Ole Miss. I hope they do well. make this loss a quality loss. Let's look on the glass half full thing, Rob. What do you think?
2: Exactly. You got to keep on pulling for Ole Miss.
0: Yeah. And pad the resume.
2: You know, just to make it a quality loss, like you said. And, you know, it may affect us even thinking about going to the SEC championship, but that ain't the goal. The goal is the playoffs.
0: Yeah. Yeah.
2: You know, that's not a goal initially. Make the playoffs, then worry about what happens.
0: Yeah, especially now that we are in this 12-team era, which we've been for a few years now, especially now that we're in that. The SEC has probably been the most vocal conference, most vocal fan base when it comes to, okay, conference title game, I mean, how much do you really need it? If you're trying to be a champion, which is supposedly the SEC standard, I know it's LSU's, if you're trying to be a champion, some game in Atlanta, some bonus game that can hurt you if you're facing a Georgia or whatever, or if you perform badly enough like Alabama did last year where it's like people are saying you shouldn't make the playoff at all now, yeah. That game's not really a be-all, end-all for a lot of teams, and it's certainly not for LSU. I couldn't agree more.
2: That could do more harm than good.
0: Yeah.
2: Unless you have a big run at the end of the season and without the win you don't make the playoffs, that's a totally different story.
0: Mm-hmm. And for what it's worth, if it's any comfort, I think even if Ole Miss, for whatever reason, fell off the wagon after this game, I don't think this is something that would be held too hard against LSU because we already knew the emotional implications. We already knew that it was a rivalry. We already knew it was going to be on the road. It's a September game. I think for you guys to fight back and to only lose by one possession, I feel like that's something that the committee is going to be rather forgiving on, even if you're in a deep playoff pool where your resume's got to stand out and even if Ole Miss takes a hit or two.
1: It makes that decision that SEC made last year to go from 8 conference games to 9. So then you got your two best teams playing a 10th game in the SEC where players get hurt. You don't get a week off to rest and heal your bodies.
0: You also got a Power 4 opponent in your non-con as well.
1: Yeah.
0: You got to have one of those.
1: So it just – another stanky move. Well, stinky move.
2: Good news, LSU's home for 2 weeks in a row.
1: Yeah. Yes.
2: We got A&M and then McNeese, which is good to get their bearings and everything because the rest of the schedule is not a piece of cake.
0: Yeah, McNeese is definitely a very easygoing opponent. They're good for a breather. But when it comes to the Cowboys, yeah, they're going to be a good opportunity to recuperate, and I think it's good to have them placed after Ole Miss and Texas A&M. And I know we'll get to A&M in a bit more, in a bit deeper detail in the next segment because there's a lot to unpack with how they looked this weekend. We definitely walked away thinking a certain way about them. I do want to say this, though. If I had to criticize LSU on one front when it comes to this game against Ole Miss, Sam Levitt, passing-wise, he's been a disappointment for me so far. I know he popped off against Clemson. Seems like everybody's doing that these days. But against Louisiana Tech, he kind of had some questionable moments in the first half that resulted in a slow start. And now against Ole Miss, he didn't give you much. It was, 120-something passing yards. It wasn't a ton. Not a ton of completions. I know that he's kind of a dual threat. He'll use his feet. He did against the Rebels. And it's not like I was expecting him to have some legacy game here necessarily. But if this were a legacy game, it was for all the wrong reasons. Not a lot from him. Does that concern y'all at all?
1: No, it doesn't yet. Their LSU's offensive line got manhandled, and Levitt didn't really have time to set up. He had, so far this year, he's got 8 tip passes. In 2024, when he played for Arizona, he only had 4 all year, which was one of the lowest. And he kind of reminds me of Jaden Daniels in his first year at LSU where they had nothing except for him, and Jaden Daniels had happy feet and was running everywhere because they had no defense, they had no offensive line. And unless LSU figures something out on the offensive line, I think we're going to see more of that. Rob, what do you think?
2: You're correct on his passing, not up to par. But I think they're going to improve on that. Mm-hmm. He hadn't played with any of these players in the past.
0: Yeah.
2: So it takes a little time for timing, yeah, trust, and working with your fellow players. So I'm expecting it to improve.
0: And I think it can improve with this game upcoming with A&M, knowing that their defense has struggled. They've never, God bless them, looked like a complete team whenever they've gotten all this hype in the world. And safe to say, Kentucky exposed that. Before we go to break here, because it's already about 10:12, I do want to say one more good. Rob, I know you mentioned this in passing. things didn't appear to get out of hand. There was a lot of that media buzz that we were afraid of where it's like, okay, National Guard this and throwing stuff at Lane Kiffin that. He's got to have his security entourage, whatever. But the crowd, you know, it was cocky, sure. We saw some players showboating at times. Lane Kiffin made a cocky remark post-game talking about, guess I had to leave to get him to do that. You're welcome, whatever it was he said.
1: Get him into the stadium an hour before game time.
0: So we had all the traits of a cocky game here, petty rivalry banter, but very good to say that sportsmanship prevailed. There wasn't anything that got too rough.
2: I saw a few videos of some of the students in the stands, some of the spectators. Somebody threw a drink on a guy, and security was there within 3 seconds. The guy walked over and cold cocked him and knocked him out. I thought that.
1: Wow.
2: I'm his LSU hat on, you know. Yeah. But
0: yeah, I'm glad that there was some preparation for anyone who got rowdy, even if it did go south that fast.
2: And realize both schools were drinking all day.
0: Oh, yeah. With it being a primetime kick and that being the side of game day, we knew there was going to be a lot of day drinking going on that Saturday. So all things considered, I think we came out of it smelling about as good as we could. 10:13, we'll take a quick break. 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When we return, we'll be looking at this game coming up against who is now number 23, Texas A&M. This time last week, they were in the top 10 before Kentucky came to town. So Texas A&M looking to bounce back against LSU. Safe to say the Tigers are looking to do the same. So we'll get some details on what makes that matchup a struggle, what makes it manageable, right here in just a few minutes on Sports Radio Pensacola.
3: 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This is T-Paul. 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

0: 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Austin Price, Rob Blaze, Rusty Mack here in the studio with you as always. Got the full panel here. And Rusty, I'm going to give you the floor for our show sponsor, Where You At Seafood Market and Restaurant. What do you got?
1: Well, I got to hand it to T-Paul this weekend. He really put on the dog. He invited my wife and I, Janelle, out on Sunday to watch the Saints pull a victory off of the Ravens.
0: Yeah.
1: And come to find out, I didn't know they had bucket specials during football games. And we discovered those this weekend. That
2: could be a problem.
1: It wasn't a big problem, but the Saints won it, or it could have been. But I also want to mention that that Mullet Monday is really taking off. It's only $10.99 for a mullet basket. 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If you're looking for any specials or what's latest and greatest, just go to Facebook and Google Where You At Seafood, or Google it or look it or whatever you call it, and see what we got going on that week. But the buckets for the football games on Saturday and Sunday are something you need to kind of file away when you're bored. So thank you, T-Paul, for a great weekend.
0: Yeah, the bucket special. See, Where You At Seafood's got so much going on that even Rusty learns a new thing or two every week.
1: Old dog, new tricks.
0: All righty, guys. We were talking about this LSU Ole Miss game. Of course, there was a lot to unpack with it. There were some goods, there were some bads about how the game went down, obviously. But now we're looking ahead, because that's how it is in the SEC, especially nowadays. Once you go through one game, you got to look ahead to the next. You can't get hung up on one opponent. LSU is really capturing that with their schedule this year. They are going from one ranked rivalry game right into another. Texas A&M comes to Tiger Stadium, number 23. Let's talk about the Aggies. So they lost to Kentucky. Okay, you know, Kentucky was supposed to be a scrapper. They played Alabama tough for the first half before the wheels came off there. If Texas A&M got stunned, maybe give some credit to Kentucky. Maybe say, wow, they just brought their best. No, A&M could not keep up with this team at all. This was inexplicable, regardless of how good Kentucky ultimately is.
1: Yeah, I totally agree with you. That scares me is that Marcel Reed, their running quarterback, we hadn't stopped him in 2 years. He's beat us 2 years in a row. And last year they played in Tiger Stadium. And they might have been looking ahead a little bit in Kentucky, thinking they were having to go back to Tiger Stadium this week. I don't know. What do you think?
2: I think with both teams coming off of a loss, I'm glad LSU's at home.
0: Yep. Yeah.
2: And that's going to definitely help. They got to respect A&M. However, they're, what I believe, an 8.5, 9-point favorite. But it's the SEC. Mm-hmm. Nobody cares. I mean, any given Saturday in the SEC, you can get whooped.
1: Look what happened this weekend with Mississippi State and Kentucky.
0: Yeah. There's some of these unsung heroes who are really starting to make some names for themselves. And what's going to be interesting, because I know Mississippi State, they just beat South Carolina in a high-scoring one. You had Kentucky over A&M. And I don't mean to be too disrespectful to A&M, but it's like, okay, where does Kentucky's greatness end, and where does Texas A&M's typical failure to meet hype expectations begin, right? They do this every year. So A&M, I'm kind of in a tight spot with them. I don't know what to take away from this game as far as the big picture for both Kentucky and the Aggies. I'm looking at the Aggies, though, thinking, yeah, they're going to be trying to bounce back against LSU this weekend, but LSU is going to be trying to bounce back as well. Rob, you just mentioned that you're both coming off a loss. I think that could be a blessing in disguise for LSU here. If LSU was coming off a tight win, a huge comeback that they ended up narrowly winning, they could be coming off an emotional high.
2: Exactly.
0: But after that loss in Oxford, they know we can't get too cocky. We've got to humble ourselves, and we've got to be dialed in on our next opponent. So if we're going to make a positive out of the loss to Ole Miss, that would have to be the first one on my mind.
1: I think so, too. And to your point, Austin, I think we're going to start calling Texas A&M the Notre Dame of the SEC.
0: Yeah.
1: They get hyped so much every year, all their payroll, or, you know, this and that and the other, and yet they always seem to wilt in the bright lights lately.
0: It's a shame. It really is.
1: I don't know.
2: I expect it to be close. I don't know if LSU is going to cover that spread, but if they do, they're going to cover it by 20. I don't see it being, you know, a 10-point game.
0: See it being like a rather vanilla LSU win. You think if they're going to win this game, they're going to win it big.
2: Right.
1: Right. Yeah,
0: I can see that.
1: I don't see LSU sitting back and letting Marcel Reed get comfortable in the pocket because he's not that good a passer. He's beat us with his legs. I think you won't see that zone defense. I think you'll see some pressure on the first play to the last play on him with a spy on him and keep him under control. Last two games against us, he's rushed for 170 yards and 5 touchdowns.
0: Wow.
1: So
0: running back numbers.
1: Yeah, he's a runner with an arm, but he's not that good under pressure. So I think you'll see a completely different Lane Kiffin hands off the defense and let Blake Baker take over and run what he runs.
0: Those were the four words that I was going to say about Marcel Reed. Not good under pressure. He's kind of like Kevin Jennings over at SMU. Mm-hmm. Kevin, they always talk about, he's a statistical stud and he can be so fun to watch. Yeah, but you put him on the road in a big game, and next thing you know, you got 4 picks. So I think Marcel Reed could definitely cave here in Tiger Stadium.
2: I think the success is going to be getting LSU's offense and defense play up to their second half standards against Ole Miss. Mm-hmm. Yeah. If they start that way and even taper off a little bit, I think they're going to be fine.
0: I think LSU is the more complete team. I know that their defense had some holes in it against Ole Miss, but I'm willing to give Ole Miss's offense a lot of credit for that. We were just hyping up Chambliss last segment, right? Yep. So we know that they are capable offensively. A&M, the plays that you gave up and the points that you gave up to Kentucky, I'm not going to be as lenient on. Texas A&M, I know in some of their hottest games, even last year, they had that was one of the first things we noticed about their season was, wow, their defense isn't very good. And that problem has carried over so far if the Wildcats are any implication. So I'm looking at A&M here in enemy territory. I'm looking at LSU getting the reality check early against Ole Miss so they wouldn't get it to the Aggies. And I'm seeing a far more balanced attack from the Tigers on both sides of the ball. This is spelling disaster for the Aggies for me.
1: Mm-hmm. LSU sold out for the third week in a row at home. And there's a little payback for every fan of LSU after what happened last week in our last year in our stadium, where they absolutely got Brian Kelly fired and their fans took over the student section because everybody left after that game in the third quarter. So there's a little pride in the fan base. Maybe they'll show up, and I hope they do, like Ole Miss fans showed up last week, because that's what we need.
2: The fans are on board. The hype is real. You know, right. They're all on the Lane train. They've seen enough good out of him. And, you know, his coaching, can it be tweaked a little bit? I'm sure it could be. Some positions, some defenses, absolutely. But I still feel it's a bright future for LSU in the rest of the year. Hard opponents. Yeah. They're going to be competitive in every game.
0: Yeah, LSU, I know that I know I led this segment with, you can't really afford to look at one opponent or circle one too heavily. You've got a gauntlet in front of you here. But I do like what Rusty brought up. That's actually a very good point. You mentioned last year's game as far as how LSU kind of took a whooping there. You were mentioning how Marcel Reed's done very well these past couple years. And yeah, LSU, the result of that A&M game last year really set off a chain reaction. Mm-hmm. You had LSU not just get embarrassed and get clowned on in the media, boo, LSU, whatever, but you had Brian Kelly getting canned. You had all of a sudden LSU's a front runner in the Lane Kiffin race. Up until that game last year, Lane Kiffin in Florida was the talk of the town. Mm-hmm. So that was a very pivotal game on the college football timeline. I think LSU could be out for, as a school, not as much Lane Kiffin specifically, but I think the school could be out for some revenge here, wanting to really make an example of an opponent like this while they're still a quality opponent. A&M, while they're barely ranked, they are still ranked. There is still the rivalry factor. So I think while you can still get something out of this win and kind of pad your resume, you need to take advantage.
1: I agree more. The problem we're having with our team is we're running into some season-ending injuries. We've lost Tre'Dez Green, tight end, for 4 weeks at least. We've lost our fastest wide receiver for the year. We lost a linebacker-safety hybrid for the year against Ole Miss. So we're going to have to start getting on the bench and seeing if the number one transfer portal class really – can pay off. But I can tell you this, you will see some new faces on the offensive line. There's no doubt about it. I can just guarantee that.
2: And all these all these new faces, they want a chance to prove themselves.
0: Yeah.
2: Just like Jones, our running back. He wasn't here last year. We had great running backs. He outright won the position.
1: Yeah. We got 2 5 stars that are 3 and 4 in the rotation.
0: I guess that's one upside. If we had to choose an upside to injury, that would be one. Other guys getting an opportunity.
1: Yeah. Well, I think you're going to see LSU come out running early because of the lack of depth and lack of timing in the passing game. And I think you're going to see pressure, and more pressure.
0: Yeah, LSU, I know they're not the only higher-ranking team just dealing with some injury troubles. I know after Friday night, Miami was someone who was getting a lot of talk saying they got a couple of big-name players who are going to be out for some time or whatever. So we're already seeing some fatigue really take its tolls on some teams here early. And when you're playing Ole Miss and Texas A&M, that's bound to happen. So I think to summarize here, because I know it's already knocking on the door of 10:30, to summarize where I sit with A&M, and I'll let you guys do the same in just a moment, I think – once again, LSU is the more complete team. I think you're going on the road. They're going on the road to you. You want to make an example of this opponent. You want to kick them while they're down. You have no reason to think too cocky about yourselves after the Ole Miss game. I think Marcel Reed is really going to crack here. I would not be surprised if he had a couple of interceptions or at least a couple of turnovers. Could be a fumble if he's running a lot. But I look at Marcel, and we're seeing more and more fans in College Station saying, he's not the guy. He's not the guy that's going to lead us to something great. And if LSU plays well enough against him and has him under enough pressure, this could be a breaking point for the Aggies offense. Maybe they make a change at QB after this one. Maybe they make a change during the game if it gets ugly enough. Who knows?
1: It's going to, you know, A&M's got plenty of talent top to bottom, more than LSU. LSU's got good starters, but the defense and the bench need to step up in this game. Mm-hmm. That's all I can say.
2: I feel it's going to be a good game at first. I think they're going to play a little cat and mouse at first. But I agree. I think the LSU's defense is really going to step up because they were embarrassed the first half last week.
0: Yeah, they know not to have a slow start now.
1: The last time I got this feeling for LSU and A&M was in 2019, Joe Burrow's last year. The year before, A&M had just run up the score on LSU, or was that the 7 overtime game?
2: That was the 7 overtime.
1: And 18 was a 7 overtime game where that referees got way too involved in that game. And when Joe Burrow came out and they put up, I want to say 54, 57, and they didn't take the pedal off the gas the whole day because they had something to prove. And I think there's going to be some of that again this year in Tiger Stadium.
0: I remember that night. Remember that game because it was I know LSU that year, obviously they were looking very great, they were very battle tested, but there were some concerns about their defense, and we started to see those defensive concerns die towards that A&M game because 50-7 I believe the score was, rolled right through them. And then from there you went to the SEC title game and you only held Georgia to 10 or something. You guys started really popping off, but I remember that being a turning point, and I think it certainly can for LSU here as well.
2: Well, I still vividly remember the 7
0: overtimes.
2: Yeah. I was there. I mean it was
0: you were at that game.
2: It was exhausting.
1: And I was at the Joe Burrow the next year, right when he came out of the tunnel. My son and I were right behind him, and we were going crazy when he came out of the Burrow jersey. It was great.
0: That is one good thing about this rivalry. They have produced some pretty notable games, and they've had a lot of talent come through both sides. I know, Rusty, you just mentioned that talent. A&M, that's what makes their annual fall off. So inexcusable. I don't get it. I know they had a favorable schedule last year. That's why they made the playoff. But you see them play Texas in rivalry week. You see them play Miami in the first round. And they get shut down in those games. I don't get it. I just hope that LSU can add to the suffering, at least for this week.
1: Thank you. Yeah. I think we should end the segment on that positive note.
0: Yeah, how wholesome am I? 10:32 here. We'll take another quick break. You're listening to Tiger Talk every Tuesday morning, 10 a.m. to 11 a.m. right here on Sports Radio Pensacola, brought to you by Where You At Seafood Market and Restaurant.
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0: SportsRadioPensacola.com. Austin Price here in the studio with you, joined by Rusty Mack and Rob Blaze. Rusty, I'm going to give you the floor once again for our lovely sponsor, Where You At Seafood Market and Restaurant.
1: Well, thank you so much. Another thing that happened this weekend at Where You At Seafood after we found out about the buckets, Paul brought out some of those salty Panacea oysters that are so good this time of year. We chowed down on a couple of dozen of those, so those are coming in really good. Also, I wanted to let everybody out there know that, we have live music 5 o'clock on Fridays, every Friday, no cover charge. And if there's a football game on, guess what? Bucket of beer specials. That's what I'm talking about. Live music, football, and buckets of beer. You can't go wrong with that. So, and if you have any questions about what's available, the blue crabs, we had a little blue crab action Sunday. Those are hit or miss, but just go to Facebook and look us up, and you'll find out what's hot and happening fresh off the boat. So thank you, T-Paul, for, like I said, a great Sunday.
0: Yes, and thanks. Thank you, Where You At Seafood Market and Restaurant, for being a sponsor for this program. We are very appreciative. And of course, if you ever go to Where You At Seafood Market and Restaurant, and let's say you heard about them through Rusty talking just now, tell them that Sports Radio 99.1 and Tiger Talk, more specifically, sent you there. We always want our sponsors to know when you've got listeners sending them their way. So we always love that. And now, Rob, I'm going to give you the floor here. You were talking to me during the break about the LSU chapter at Cordova Lanes. You wanted something to say about that, correct?
2: Yes. The club president unexpectedly passed away earlier this year.
0: Yeah.
2: So right now the club's reorganizing, but they're still meeting at Cordova Lanes in the bar. There's a 1-inch thick glass door, and they built it to keep the sound of the bowling alley out of the bar. But when LSU's doing well, it's keeping the LSU crowd sound out of the bowling alley. But that's still going on, and they're in the process of reorganizing. So if you're not making it to Where You At, and you're in Pensacola, that's another option.
0: Mm-hmm. Well, and we always like to promote opportunities like that for LSU fans and alum in this area, because obviously this is SEC territory. We know that. But when it comes to LSU, I'm speaking from experience, and not just because of the gentlemen in this room. There's very passionate fans and alumni all throughout Pensacola and beyond. So it's always good to prop up opportunities like that for our locals. So thank you very much, sir. Looking at some of these topics, I wanted to run by you guys. First of all, we'll lead with this one just very quickly. UWF took their first loss of the season to Austin Peay, 38-16. I know Austin Peay kind of tacked on some of that later in the game. It was like 28-16 at one point. I'll let you guys give your general thoughts on it. I know Austin Peay is a very good team. They're top 15. It's the toughest opponent UWF has faced so far. So I'm going to go ahead and say that this says a lot more good about the Governors than it does bad about the Argos.
1: I think so, too. You know, the first year in Division One, so they're, what, 3-1 now?
0: Two and one. They had a bye week.
1: So, you can fall off the horse, but it's time to get back on it, just like LSU is. They'll come back this week and get on that horse and see what they can do.
2: It's better to have a loss early than late in the season.
0: Yeah, I know UWF, they've got a pretty tough slate. We knew that some of these guys were going to be difficult. If you're taking your first loss to Austin Peay, there's no shame in it. And I can't believe not only are we talking about UWF having as good of a start as they've had, but I know Austin Peay is sitting here saying, man, UWF's one of our best quality wins right now. So it's good that UWF is padding resumes as well when they're not winning games themselves. So congrats to the Argos there for a good effort. And I know they've got, I think it's Southeast Missouri State. I hope I'm not getting that name wrong. I believe that's what they've got this weekend, and that will hopefully be a good opportunity for the Argos to bounce back. Looking at the SEC, a lot of mayhem here. Just a couple of notable games that we had this last weekend outside of LSU, Ole Miss, Florida State, Alabama. Florida State gets out to a 21-6 lead in Tuscaloosa. This is another game that Alabama has had a scary slow start. They end up putting up 50 points, but they also give up 36 to Mike Norvell. I mean, you got a coach who's basically DOA, and you're giving up over 35 points at home. What the hell's going on here?
1: I was very disappointed in my Florida State Seminoles and felt sorry for their fans that they looked so good in the first half, but then talent, coaching, home field advantage.
2: Home field, yes.
0: Lightning delays.
1: The trifecta of a collapse. But they showed out pretty good in first half.

0: FFSU did, so congratulations to them.
1: Yeah, they seemingly bring their best for that game. And Alabama, you know, I know that there's some toxic Tide fans out there that I've seen online, and they're acting like, we're back. And it's like, okay.
0: Not so fast, my friend.
1: Yeah, slow start against Kentucky. Slow start against Florida State. I've looked at your schedule. You got some big dogs coming up. I'd settle down on that. And then the other one, Rob, I know you and I were just reliving the gut punch of this one. North Carolina State goes into Nashville to take on the Vanderbilt Commodores. Vandy struggled with that Austin Peay team we were just talking about a moment ago. So that makes UWF's loss to them look even better. But Vandy also struggled with Delaware. So at this point, we're looking at Vandy thinking, same old Commodores. They were losing this game 17-0. They bring it back, but they still are losing with 10 seconds left. And I don't even know where to start. Quarterback takes the snap. I mean, take it away, Rob. What do we got here?
2: I got to blame it on coaching. Got to tell your quarterback, if you're in trouble, take the safety.
1: Yeah.
2: We'll have 2 or 3 seconds left to defend. You can't run it out the end zone because then you're still in trouble if the clock stops. The only thing that can happen did, and you get a fumble and lose the game. Otherwise, you should have won that game.
1: Yeah, everything pointed to this being a win. I think they should have punted it. If Vanderbilt started to crowd the punt, okay, then the punter runs out the back of the end zone or he gives himself up, whatever.
2: Either way.
1: Yeah, you ran a few seconds off. Good for you.
2: Worst scenario was a safety.
0: It would have been safer to hike it to the punter in the end zone.
1: Yeah.
0: Coaching, to your point, Rob.
1: Yeah, it was a bad decision. There's no way you put your star quarterback against an SEC defense in his own end zone on the last play of the game, and you think that's the safest call. That does not make any sense. NC State has a quarterback that they use for shorter yardage situations, perhaps grittier, more physical plays. They didn't even have him out there. They had the star quarterback out there who's C.J. Bailey. He's kind of lanky. You're setting him up for this hit, even if he does hold on to the ball. That was a dumb decision. And then he's holding it with a one arm tuck as if he's fixing to run down the field. Why aren't you holding this ball as if it is priceless, as if it's made of glass? I mean, I don't know why you wouldn't do that. I don't know. It was just a disaster.
0: Coaching. Get two hands on the ball. Don't run like it's a loaf of bread. Run like it's a newborn baby.
1: Yeah.
2: The coach has to tell him, whatever you do, don't allow yourself the possibility of a fumble.
1: Right.
2: Which means go down, take the safety. No big deal. You still win the game.
1: When you've got so much that can go south, that can go so wrong, it's typically a perfect storm that causes it to happen. And that's exactly what we saw against NC State and Vandy. So I know I told you guys during the break, Vandy, I don't know if you can say that they deserve to win the game, but NC State certainly deserved to lose it. And a lot of NC State fans said, this is a fireable offense. Someone's got to be fired, even if it's the janitor. Get somebody out of here. So NC State, very embarrassing. Florida State, embarrassing for half a game. Either way, the SEC had some wicked results. I know Florida and Auburn had another one, lived up to the hype. We were supposed to learn a lot about these two teams. And now Florida, after winning a shootout, is ranked. That's who Ole Miss has this weekend. I don't know how I feel about Florida being ranked, though.
0: And a favorite.
1: Yeah, I don't know how I feel about that.
2: That's more surprising than Florida being ranked.
1: Yeah. Oh, no, it absolutely is. Yeah, Florida, because, you know, if you're an SEC team and you have a Power 4 road win and you're 3-0, that you being ranked is not a jaw dropper. But, being favored over a team who just won the most hyped matchup of the year. Why would you think that Florida's going to win? I don't know. I'm trying to pull up the spread right now. I don't think I have it. But the last I saw, Florida was, yes, a narrow favorite.
0: 3 or 3.5, depending on which service.
1: And it says here, matchup predictor, according to ESPN Analytics, Florida has a 53.2% chance to win. So that kind of has it going either way. With Florida having the nod, I think they're just really giving a lot of love to the Swamp there.
0: I think Ole Miss is going to – they've got the talent. They've got the team. They're seasoned. I think Ole Miss is going to win this in the Swamp. Mm. I think they're giving them too much credit.
2: Austin, Florida. What time is that game?
1: That game is at 2:30, my friend.
2: Okay, good.
1: It's going to be hot in Gainesville. It's going to be muggy, but I'm sure it's nothing that Oxford, Mississippi can't handle. So I really don't know how that's going to happen. Maybe with Florida being given a rank, people are going to show up to this game all the more, wanting to see an upset. But just like you guys, I am not convinced at all. But it's good that we're actually on this note because we do have a lot of games to predict. And with it being already past 10:45, we're going to go ahead and take our last break before we get into that. So we're already in agreement on – well, that was my fault. We're already in agreement on Ole Miss and Florida. I don't see the hype. We've got the Rebels winning that one. So that's a bit of a teaser for you for what's to come. We're going to be looking ahead to some of these games, biggest games of the weekend, especially in the SEC. There's a lot of big matchups going on. But that's coming up in just a few minutes right here on Tiger Talk. Every Tuesday morning, 10 a.m. to 11 a.m. on Sports Radio Pensacola. 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
10: Ryan Radke here from Sunday Night Football on Westwood One. 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Now they're back under the lights to take on the 0-1 Colts. Mike Golick and I have the call. 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

0: 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Austin Price joined in the studio by Rusty Mack and Rob Blaze. Gentlemen, we've got a pretty loaded slate of college football, and with it being only 10:50, we've actually got some room to talk about some of these bigger games. But we're just going to go through the top 25, assuming that there's a big matchup, and we'll talk about some of these affairs here. So Friday night, Northwestern goes to Indiana. This is typically something that people would laugh at, but Indiana hasn't faced a Power 4 team yet. Northwestern has. They just beat Colorado 41-7. Colorado has a Power 4 win of their own, so they're not exactly unproven. Could we see Northwestern play Indiana perhaps tougher than casuals would expect?
1: I think Indiana's at home, and they might play them closer, but they're not going to win. I think Indiana's going to win.
2: Yeah,
1: by a lot.
2: Indiana, I don't know about by a lot, because, you know, Northwestern, you're playing a defending national champion. You have to be up for a game like that.
0: Yeah, you got to. You know, you're going to have to bring your best for this opponent. I agree. I'm looking at I'm trying to find a spread. ESPN is really screwing me over here. I can't find any spread on their page, but I do think whatever it is, it's probably going to be a pretty sizable spread. So I'll take Northwestern to cover. I think that's fair, but that's a moral victory.
1: Yeah,
2: yeah, that's true.
0: Not a literal one though. All right, Saturday slate. We already talked about Ole Miss at Florida, so we'll avoid that one. We are all in agreement that Ole Miss probably gonna expose the Gators here. They're getting a little bit too premature of love. But 11 a.m. kickoff. I'm surprised this is 11 a.m. Number one Texas travels to number 14, Tennessee. Tennessee blew out Georgia Tech. That's the team that Colorado beat, so I don't know how much that's worth. Outside of that, Tennessee hasn't done much. But Texas had a huge comeback against Ohio State, worthy of that top ranking. Do they go into Knoxville and keep the party going?
2: Tennessee is tough at home.
0: Oh, of course.
2: I've been up there several times, and not all of them have been successful for LSU. Now, Texas is very good on both sides of the ball. Mm-hmm. Do they get a little hangover from their comeback? You know, it's the SEC. Anything can happen.
1: I think it's going to be kind of interesting. It's LSU has to go to Tennessee later this year, and I think LSU is a better team than Tennessee, but playing in the Swamp is a big deal. So I'm anxious to see how that one turns out, but I think Texas pulls it out.
0: I think Tennessee... Knoxville's a tough place to play. I know Neyland Stadium's brutal, even when they've got nothing to play for. Now they're top 15. They're trying to beat the number one team in the country. So Tennessee, why not? I'll take them to upset Texas. Don't know what the score is going to be, but I think that crowd will be roaring, and it'll be kind of like how the Swamp was for Texas last year when Florida beat them. And that was a four-win Florida. I'm really expecting Texas to struggle here.
1: It's Tennessee's Super Bowl, just like Ole Miss's right. Super Bowl was last weekend against LSU. So, yeah, they're going to be up for it.
2: And
1: yeah.
2: If Texas does win, it makes even more hype when Texas comes to Baton Rouge to play.
0: Yeah, no, that'll be huge. Because you guys play both Texas and Tennessee this year, right?
2: Yep.
0: Yeah, so that'll be a good game for LSU fans to watch for sure. You'll get some homework done. Illinois goes to Ohio State. Ohio State, number 7, of course, choke job against Texas. Illinois, their only loss is to the only Power 4 team they've played, Duke. They lost at home. That was kind of disappointing. They crushed Duke last year. Does Ohio State kick Illinois while they're down in Columbus?
1: They make a statement and run them out of the stadium.
2: Yes. Yes.
0: Yeah, Ohio State's got to be on a revenge tour now. You got to run them off the field. Number 11, Texas Tech hosting Sam Houston. Oh, what's that? We're all in agreement on Texas Tech? Cool.
1: Red Raiders.
0: Yeah. Yeah. Moving on from that one. All right. I'm not bringing this one up just because I'm a Wake Forest guy away from this show. I'm bringing it up because some people think it could be an upset alert. Wake Forest played Miami a bit tougher than some people thought they would last Friday night. And now Louisville coming off a huge win over SMU. Does Louisville come down from the clouds and Wake Forest uppercut them, or do the cards keep rolling? Be honest. You won't hurt my feelings.
2: It's at Wake Forest. It's in North Carolina.
0: No, it is in Louisville, Kentucky. And that is the difference, man.
2: Dan, and I'm going to take Louisville.
1: Yeah, Louisville. They think they're something now.
0: Yeah.
1: But I hope your Wake Forest guys represent, like I know that they will, but Louisville is not going to have a hangover. They're going to have dessert.
0: Well, and even if Louisville does overlook Wake Forest at all, or does underestimate them. Speaking as a fan, I can speak from experience. Louisville, for whatever reason, even on years that they shouldn't, they give Wake a brutal time. So I'm going to take Louisville in Louisville to beat my Deeks. Number three, Notre Dame travels to Purdue. Purdue's got a good offense. I'd love to see them cause some mayhem here in West Lafayette. I don't see it happening, though. I gotta go with the Irish.
2: I agree.
1: I'd like to see Notre Dame stub their toe, but I don't think they will. So, yeah, Notre Dame.
0: Yeah, Oklahoma goes to Georgia. You know, a few weeks ago, this looked like it was going to be matchup of the century. Oklahoma's great defense traveling to Athens for a ranked matchup. Oklahoma has since gotten shut down by Michigan, and as shameful as it is, New Mexico, they're not even ranked anymore. Does Georgia just keep piling it on to the Sooners?
1: Georgia loves flying under the radar like they kind of are this year with all the hype on the other teams. But Oklahoma does not have any offense, and Georgia does have defense and offense. So I'm going Georgia. Rob?
2: Oklahoma does have a quarterback who knows what he's doing, Mater. But it might be closer than expected. I believe it at that. I don't think they're going to win, but it might be closer than expected.
0: I think Georgia maybe scores a little early. Oklahoma's defense brings the best shot that it can, but then it's going to run out of steam, and Georgia's going to pile it on. I think Georgia runs away later. Quicker pick here, number 15, Utah at Iowa State. Iowa State's only loss is a narrow one to a top 20 rival, Iowa. That was on the road, I believe. But Utah has looked, while not really battle-tested, they've looked unstoppable.
1: I like Iowa in this one. I don't know why.
0: Really? You're going with the Cyclones?
1: Yeah, I just like Iowa. I got some friends in Iowa. I'm going to support them on this one.
0: What about you, Rob?
2: Utah. The Utes have been, you're right, strong. They're going to be consistent. And they're at home also, I believe.
0: No, they're also in Ames, Iowa. They are also a road team here. I don't think that's gonna scare Utah off. Their defense has been phenomenal. They just beat their rivals Utah State in a shutout, and then before that, they dominated Arkansas. However much that's worth, but so Iowa State will be their toughest opponent. But I think the Utes get it done. Number 17, Iowa. Here's the other Iowa team. Hawkeyes travel to Ann Arbor to take on, some would argue, fraudulently ranked Michigan. Do the Hawkeyes get it done in enemy territory?
1: I think the Big House is a hard place to play, and Bryce Young has kind of found the quarterback for Michigan has kind of found his stride here in the last game. So I think Michigan's going to take him down in the Big House.
2: They improve, but again, this is going to be a close game. I mean, I don't see Michigan rolling over them.
0: I'm taking Iowa to win it outright, but it's going to be a low-scoring game. Yes. Yeah, good defense. All right, just a couple of quick pickers here because we're running out of time. Number 20, Oregon at number 12, USC. USC at 12, one of the biggest frauds in America. I think Oregon's fraudulent too.
2: Yes.
0: But I think I'm going to take the Ducks to win this one. Or USC's defense is terrible.
1: Quack, quack, quack. I'm taking the Ducks.
2: Yep.
0: Yeah, and then we got, speaking of fraudulent teams, number 19, Missouri, struggling with Troy. A lot of people wondered why they were ranked in the first place. They go to Mississippi State. Kamario Taylor's looking good. The Cowbells can be hellish. Do we think Mississippi State gets it done at home?
1: I hate the Cowbells, but Mississippi State, I want them ranked as high as possible when they play LSU this year. So,
2: true.
1: Mississippi State.
0: All righty, so we're all in agreement on the Bulldogs there. Now, game of the week, LSU and Texas A&M. I am taking LSU to win 34-20. I think they win and they cover. The Aggies get kicked while they're down.
1: I agree with you. I just think LSU is going to come out hot. They left the Ole Miss game feeling like they should have won that game, but for not making the plays when they presented themselves. I don't think they'll make that mistake again. I think they're going to come out hot and mad and get after them in the first half and then just walk away in the second half.
0: What about you, Rob?
2: I like LSU, but I don't think they're going to cover.
0: Really? You think it's going to be a tight game?
2: Well, tight enough, 34-28.
0: Oh, okay. All right. So we're all in agreement on LSU. Looks like they're going to try to get back on track after falling to the Ole Miss Rebels. You've been listening to Tiger Talk every Tuesday morning, 10 a.m. to 11 a.m. on Sports Radio Pensacola.
3: 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WEBY, Milton, Pensacola. 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Is Black and Abdallah on Westwood One Sports. Here's Chris Black and Adam Abdallah.
4: Live from Chicago, it's Black and Abdallah. Talking about last night's game, the Rams beat the Giants 28-6. Rams looking the way that they're supposed to look. And boy, today, if you're in New York, you're a Giants fan, what a disaster of a game. You deal with all the injuries. The team looked somewhat competitive until your quarterback goes out. And then the rest of the way the game kind of played out, that's what happens in the NFL when you throw the backup in there. I like Jameis Winston. He's a fun character to kind of follow and root for in the NFL. But he's not going to win a game on the road against one of the best teams in the NFL. And so when Jackson Dart leaves with the knee injury, it kind of just started to snowball as far as the disaster of last night's game for the New York Giants.
5: No, the team looks competitive even when Jackson Dart isn't in there besides Jameis Winston. The defense was generating turnovers.
4: Yeah, oh, yeah.
5: The Rams couldn't get out of their own way. If it wasn't for Jameis Winston, the Giants would have still been in that game. They would have absolutely had a chance to win that game. But it wasn't just Jackson Dart. It was Malik Nabers. It was linebacker Brian Burns. It was left tackle Andrew Thomas. The Giants lost half their team yesterday.
4: And
5: it was just another game where we saw it's the NFL. Yes, injuries happen, but it seems like this weekend in particular, like a ton of quarterbacks went down, a ton of great players went down, and yesterday in prime time on Monday Night Football was the latest example, and the Giants happened to be the victim of it, where you saw four great players for the Giants have to leave the game early. And Jackson Dart, it's believed to be a sprained MCL. We'll get an official announcement from the Giants at some point, and we'll see how much time he's going to miss. Malik Nabers had to have his shoulder popped back into place. He tried to go back out there for a little bit and then came back out again. And then you've got Burns and you've got Thomas again. So it's just another setback for the Giants. But the Rams come back from Australia. They look like a team that had never gone to Australia. They look like a team that was fresh, fully rested, and they looked great. No Puka Nacua. Davante Adams looked like vintage Davante Adams. And you had Aaron Donald, who looked fine, a little bit rusty, but you expect that he hasn't played in 2.5 years. But for a guy that hasn't played in 2.5 years, who was on somewhat of a snap count, he looked really good. He had one tackle for a loss, no quarterback pressures. But again, you're going against a backup after one series in Jameis Winston. That's kind of what you expect a Super Bowl favorite to look like in those situations, especially at home.
4: Yeah, so this is the latest on Jackson Dart right now. ESPN and the NFL Network reporting, Ian Rappaport and Mike Garofolo are reporting that sources have told them that the knee injury is a sprained MCL. So that's the knee injury to Jackson Dart. X-rays were negative, according to the sources. Dart will also go undergo an MRI today. So at some point today, there should be more information. John Harbaugh, after the game, also said that he'll get the MRI on Tuesday and that they'll have a good feel for the setup. So that's what the Giants have. They do look like culture is changing for the New York Giants. They look like a competitive team. But as you mentioned, you sit down, you get ready to watch Monday Night Football, and it unfortunately is the way of the league, is that if your starting quarterback is not available, the air is let out of the balloon, right? Like, so all of the excitement, the fandom, getting ready to watch a good football game, it does feel like with many of these spots around the league, the moment the backup is in, the game's essentially over. Mm-hmm. And what's wild about that statement, as we sit here, Black and Abdallah on Westwood One Sports and also Sirius XM, Channel 260, and all of our great radio affiliates, it's not like Jackson Dart is one of the best quarterbacks in football. Mm-mm. Right? Like, Jackson Dart is a quarterback that played well last week, coming into his own, trying to figure it out, develop. Last year, he had moments. But then also on top of it, there's a lot to be desired as far as Jackson Dart as a good quarterback. And that's how it plays out, right? Like, even the mid quarterbacks in the NFL, the moment your team does not have that starting quarterback, it's like everything else falls apart.
5: Mm-hmm.
4: Now, on the flip side, the Rams looked the part yesterday. the defense getting turnovers, getting big plays. Matthew Stafford throwing for over 300 yards and four touchdowns. Davante Adams looking like the superstar wide receiver he's always been in the National Football League. 195 yards receiving on eight receptions and two touchdowns. So, like, you mentioned it. They looked like a team that was unbothered with the trip down to Australia, and now they're back. They're ready to kind of chart their path throughout this season. They're on Sunday Night Football next week on the road at Denver, which is a good matchup, a good test to see how the Rams really stack up based off what we saw in the first week against the 49ers. But, you know, when you look at the game overall, I thought it was a good matchup until Jackson Dart was out of the game. And then Jackson Dart also, I from all the reports, I think it's the ESPN Giants reporter during the game reported that Jackson Dart was trying to get back in to the game and they had to take his uniform from him, which is, all right, he's a gamer. He's trying to get back in. I have nothing against that. But so the Giants, and waiting to see how long they'll be without Jackson Dart, as, you know, they get off to this good start of the season beating the Cowboys. With that said, now it does feel like some of that air has been let out of the enthusiasm for this season.
5: Yeah, look, it just says a lot about, I think, who your organization is and what you do to set up your backup quarterbacks and how they can perform. You know, the Giants are now 1-1 because Jameis Winston can't control who he throws the ball to. Right? Like, you knew you were in for a roller coaster when Jameis comes in. The Vikings are 2-0. You know, the Steelers have Aaron Rodgers. I'd rather have Carson Wentz at this point than Aaron Rodgers, the way that this has started out for the Steelers. Aaron Rodgers and the Steelers offense has been one of the worst offenses in the NFL in like a decade. It's been awful. So it doesn't seem to matter. And look at what the Falcons are doing. The Falcons thought that they were getting something good in Tua Tagovailoa, and he's been horrible. And now Penix is finally healthy. Penix was announced yesterday that he's going to be healthy enough to start this week. And for the Vikings, Kyler Murray has announced he's going to be healthy enough to start. So Carson Wentz isn't a starter anymore. He's going to go back to the backup role. So now you've got these guys that the backups are decent on some teams because their coach is good enough to set them up, and those backups are good enough where, you know, a coaching staff is this. We don't have enough starting quarterbacks, let alone backups. However, some systems are just good enough to set them up. We talk about the 49ers all the time. Brock Purdy is a really good quarterback, but if he goes down and Mac Jones has to come in, that system is good enough, and Kyle Shanahan is a good enough coach where Mac Jones went 5-3 last year when he needed to come in and start for eight games.
4: Yeah.
5: Like, he was a great backup that kept them in a playoff hunt and got them to the playoffs because Mac Jones was able to win five games last year. You know, when we're talking about the Commanders and Jaden Daniels going out and Marcus Mariota coming in, Marcus Mariota lost six games last year. He's not a viable backup. So it just depends on what your system is set up for. And some of these guys and some of these coaching staffs have really great offensive systems that are set up for success no matter who the backup is. And some of these systems, when your quarterback goes out, you might as well just leave the game at that point. You might as well just walk out of the stadium. And it seemed like for Giants fans, as soon as Jackson Dart grabbed his knee last night, you might as well just pack up and left LA and got to the airport early.
4: Oh, yeah. I mean, and I think for some teams, you saw that flash before your eyes in week two in the NFL.
5: Mm-hmm.
4: We're talking to the Commanders, talking to Bears fans, talking to the Giants fans. It's the moment your quarterback goes down, you feel as a chance to your season flashes before your eyes. And then also the games that you're in where that happens, it's like, well, this is a no-win situation. There's nothing we can do about this to actually win the game. So Jameis Winston last night, you know, he, like I said, I enjoy watching him. He's a lot of fun. He's thrown so many interceptions in his career. It's wild the amount of interceptions that he's thrown. And of course, he gets in there and immediately throws an interception.
5: Yeah. You live by the Jameis, you die by the Jameis. And it's a roller coaster. It's a fun ride. It's not a ride that everybody wants to go on. It is the epitome of a roller coaster. You have to convince some people to get on that ride.
4: Yeah.
5: Once you're on it, it's fun for some. Not for some of the people that are on it. Some people aren't fans. Some people are. But again, the Giants, the rest of the team, were doing their job. The defense were generating turnovers. They got an interception from Matthew Stafford. They generated a fumble from Kyren Williams. They kept, were trying to keep the Giants in that game. And for a while, the Rams couldn't get out of their own way. But the problem is the Giants' offense couldn't keep them in the game because Jameis Winston couldn't stop turning the ball over, couldn't move the ball down the field. They stopped being able to run the football. Everything goes away when Jackson Dart leaves the game.
4: So Black and Abdallah here on Westwood One Sports. We'll take your calls or text at 310-840-4910. So that's one side, the Giants side, as we await the news on Jackson Dart, what the true timetable will be for him to be out. The Rams yesterday beat the Giants 28-6, and the Rams looked like the Super Bowl contending teams. Don't they? They look like the team that deserved all the hype that we saw in the offseason. Aaron Donald played. He was out there. Didn't really have much of an impact. He was out there for 32 snaps in last night's game, but it was good to see Aaron Donald. And obviously, there was a level of impact when it came to the way the game started, right? The fans at SoFi were extremely hyped. They show Aaron Donald running out of the tunnel. It was a big deal. And then to see the Rams show up and play the way they did last night, you know, it does feel like, okay, the conversations we were having hanging into the season, this team is as good as we thought they were.
5: Yeah, absolutely. And I think that, again, this is a team that went into this Australia game thinking about how they were going to attack the rest of the season. And if they lose the Australia game, not that you want to lose a game, but thinking about how they still have 16 games to deal with, and losing one game to the 49ers because of travel. And if you get there late and if you're a little sluggish, isn't the end of the world. If you get back and your body is still acclimated to LA time and you don't have to reacclimate because you've got a tough game against the Giants, you don't have an easy game against the Dolphins and the Cardinals and all that kind of stuff. You've got tough games coming up on your schedule. They've got to face the Broncos coming up here. They still have tough games left on their schedule. They didn't want to be behind when it came to getting their body reacclimated. And so it seems like they came out as fresh as they could be. And so Matthew Stafford still looked a little bit errant on throws. Davante Adams, you know, bailed him out on a few of those throws, making some acrobatic catches and being able to use his body control the way he is and getting in the end zone. And he's great. He's been phenomenal. He's a Hall of Fame player. And that's why he is that. And Puka Nacua being out affected that. And you saw some other Rams players being able to take advantage of that. And it's probably good for them that he was able to do that. And if Nacua can come back healthy next week and have a productive rest of the season, then that's great for them. They might not have needed him yesterday. They obviously didn't need him. If Jackson Dart's in there, they might have needed him yesterday. But Aaron Donald is going to get progressively more and more acclimated to coming back from having 2.5 years off.
4: Yeah.
5: And I think that the Rams kind of know that this is a marathon, not a sprint.
4: Well,
5: let's keep Donald on a snap count for now. Let's not have him full go game one. That's why he didn't go to Australia. That's why last night was his debut this season. And so let's keep this moving forward progressively.
4: Well, I also think, you know, when you look at the trip to Australia, the Rams are the first to admit the way that they handled that was botched. And it almost feels like week one for them was last night, and that the trip down under was a extension of the preseason. And that's the way they'll sell it because they got their butts kicked. Meanwhile, San Francisco looks like a tough team, right? So take a listen. Here's Sean McVay after the game last night on the travel to Australia.
6: Yeah, I think, sometimes you win, sometimes you learn. And, you know, sometimes you have a dumbass coach that, you know, makes travel plans that put you in a bad spot. So, there you go. That's some drama.
4: So there you go. Sean McVay last night. Clearly, he's aware that the way that they set that up and went down there, probably not the best idea waiting. What was it, like 72 hours before, and then you get there and you lose a day, and then you have one day before the game, and then you fly back. Clearly, now in hindsight, it seems like San Francisco handled that the best.
5: Yeah, they did. They also faced the worst team in the NFL when they came back. And the Rams faced the Giants.
4: But if the Rams are admitting now that the way that they handled it was wrong,
5: okay,
4: you have to say, okay, San Francisco prepared. So their team, no matter what you're saying about the future, their team felt comfortable heading into that game.
5: Where
4: the Rams felt rushed and it was weird.
5: It was
4: disjointed.
5: I still don't believe it's going. I understand it's a game in the division. You never want to lose a game in the division. I still don't believe that at the end of the season, it's going to matter. I still think the Rams are better than the 49ers. I don't think the 49ers are going to win the war of attrition because their players are dropping like flies. Regardless of when they got to Australia and when they came back, I don't think it's going to matter. You can text the show 310-840-4910. We got a text from the 843. Very obvious, last night was week one for LA. The Australia trip was in and out, preseason game. McVay isn't stupid.
4: See?
5: He wasn't wasting time on entertaining the Aussies. Now the shrimps are on the Barbie. That's from Ryan in Myrtle Beach.
4: Shout out to Ryan. Make sure you call or text the show. 310-840-4910. It's Black and Abdallah here on Westwood One Sports and the Westwood One Sports app. Has anyone looked like they can be on the same level as the Buffalo Bills? We'll examine the 2-0 squads heading into week 3 coming up next. Football season is heating up, and DraftKings is now live in all 50 states.
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17: So yesterday on the show, a Football Monday reaction to week two in the NFL, we got good news as Chicago Bears fans. Black and Abdallah live from Chicago each and every day. Caleb Williams.

0: here in Chicago is great for the room. Mm-hmm. You don't want him starting any games at all this upcoming season. So Chicago hosting Philadelphia, 8:15 Eastern, Monday Night Football. Eagles are the favorite by 4.5 points.
1: Yep. And
0: I would lean towards the Eagles early.
1: I'm not touching it.
0: Yeah, that's
1: because I don't know who's going to start. So I'm not touching it, and I would maybe take the under.
0: There you go. Early lines here on a Tuesday as we get set for week 3 in the NFL. It's Black and Abdallah on Westwood One Sports and the Westwood One Sports app. Are we seeing the last games of an all-time pairing? We'll explain that coming up next.
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0: 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Black and Abdallah Show right there on YouTube. Thank you to Raj and Roy for producing today's show. Jim Rome coming up in 10 minutes right here on Westwood One Sports. We have breaking news. Breaking news in the NFL per Adam Schefter. Further testing today revealed Giants quarterback Jackson Dart, his knee injury is worse than initially thought. The team and Dart now are facing the possibility of season-ending knee surgery, sources tell ESPN. Of all the quarterbacks injured, suffered in week two, Dart's is turning out to easily be the most significant per Adam Schefter. So that's the latest news of the last 5 minutes, is that Jackson Dart has a serious knee injury that was suffered last night against the Rams in the contest. He obviously left the game last night after the MRI. It looks as if things are way worse than they expected. Last night, he was trying to get back into the game. There were the reports in game that the Giants had to keep him out, take his jersey away from him, because he was trying to get back into the game last night. So the breaking news in the NFL in the last 5 minutes, Jackson Dart suffers a knee injury last night, and it's worse than anticipated. And the possibility of season-ending knee surgery is now on the table for Jackson Dart, which is a terrible blow for the Giants based on what we saw last week. Last week, the Giants were one of the best stories of the league in week one. They went at home against the Cowboys, and Jackson Dart, the young quarterback in year two, looked like he's taking steps developing for the future. Looks like maybe this guy could be one of those guys who could be a starter for a long time for a franchise.
1: Mm-hmm.
0: And then they get to this season and this week, and now you have the possibility where he might be out for the rest of the year.
1: Yeah, and when we talked about it just being a couple weeks, Jameis Winston being your backup, facing the Titans, Cardinals, and Commanders for a few weeks, that's not that daunting. If you got Jackson Dart back by the time you face the Saints, the Texans, the Eagles, that's not as bad. But now, if this is season ending or you're not getting him back until December, the season's essentially over.
0: Yeah, it really is, which really stinks for the Giants, because it did feel like the culture was changing.
1: Mm-hmm.
0: And there was a new enthusiasm around Big Blue, right? Like it was the way that, and even last night, their defense showed up.
1: Yeah.
0: Created some turnovers. Mm-hmm. And yeah, I mean, the game was 22 points at the end, but I would feel good as a Giants fan coming into this week if you still had your quarterback.
1: Yeah.
0: But now, and if it's Jameis Winston for the rest of the season and Jackson Dart's out for the entire season, that's really a gut punch.
1: It is for the season. I still think that if you're a Giants fan, you know that the second run of Harbaugh as a head coach looks like it's going to work.
0: Oh, really?
1: No one said it wasn't going to.
0: I think you and I debated many times this summer.
1: No. I never said I'm telling you he's not going to win.
0: Whether or not it would work.
1: He's not winning a Super Bowl there. He's going to change the culture.
0: Oh, you got to get a quarterback.
1: Yeah. Oh, you don't like Jackson Dart?
0: Are they in
1: a quarterback sweepstakes now?
0: I would say this. Of the young quarterbacks of the last 2 or 3 years, I liked Jackson Dart more than J.J. McCarthy, more than Penix. You know, I think he was right behind that group from 2 years ago, mm-hmm. with Jane Daniels, Bo Nix, Drake May, and Caleb Williams. I think he had a chance. I'm not going to say that I you know what? I'll tell you this. I kind of like Jackson Dart a little bit more than Cam Ward from what I've seen.
1: If they're drafting, not after last week, if they're drafting in the top five, are they taking a quarterback?
0: I don't think so. No, I think you rehab, and if he's out for the season, if he gets a knee surgery, you continue to add to the defense, skill position players, you do that. You have a quarterback who's shown you enough that's worth investing in. Yeah, quarterbacks can play for 20 years. You know, if you just miss one season, that's just 1 year.
1: Mm-hmm. Missed a lot of time last year, too.
0: So, I mean, well, that was concussion stuff.
1: It's 2 years
0: in
1: a row
0: that
1: now.
0: That, to me, is different, though. That's playing a smarter style of football.
1: Which he's said he's not going to do.
0: Well, maybe a knee injury would then lead him to not be as athletic, not as willing to leave the pocket as much.
1: It's tough to come back from knee injuries.
0: All right, Abdallah here as we end the show wants the Giants to quit.
1: No.
0: I think that's what you're saying.
1: That's not what I'm saying.
0: You want the Giants to quit, and you want them to mail it in for the rest of the year.
1: It's more than likely they're going to have a top five pick than make the playoffs, and you know it.
0: Yeah, things are not good. I'll tell you that right now. Jameis Winston is their starter for the rest of the season. That's not good. The latest news from the last 10 minutes is that Jackson Dart, his knee injury, is worse than what was expecting. And it might be season-ending surgery for Jackson Dart and the Giants. Jim Rome will have more on this story right here on Westwood One Sports next.
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0: a big win in head coach John Harbaugh's debut. The Rams hope to bounce back from their disappointing loss in Australia. 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

0: All right, welcome back. I'm Jim Rome. Hey there. I have never been so happy to see me. And normally I'm not that happy to see me.
1: Hi.
0: You know, it's funny. People say this in this business a lot. This is not uncommon. From radio people, I mean, there's some people in the business, and keep in mind, the business has changed so dramatically anyway because of this, right? Everybody's got a show and a pod and a platform. But it used to be back in the day when it was just radio and TV. Most people I know that got into radio would say, I do not like the sound of my own voice. And I'm still not even sure I do like the sound of my own voice after all these years. So that was not uncommon. So imagine if you don't like the sound of your own voice, you can imagine.

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I like that one guy in chat who said, I think we're getting clowned. What, just because I did the, I can't get my 60 chats, the Larry Robinson voice? That's not you getting clowned.

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0: All right, so let's talk some college ball. Like, the dust is finally settling in Oxford. The hangovers from Saturday night are finally fading, but Lane Kiffin does not look any better 72 hours out from getting his ass handed to him in his old house. In fact, it seems like it's only getting worse for Lane, with columns like this popping up everywhere. At Dan Wolkin. It's a good writer, too. When Lane Kiffin left Tennessee for USC in 2009, he made the logical move, but ultimately bet on the wrong horse. Did he do it again by leaving this Ole Miss team for LSU? Quote, end of quote. So there it is, the real question. And the real reason why there was so much pressure on Lane Kiffin going into that game, regardless of what he tried to tell us. Even if Lane kept telling us that all the pressure was on Ole Miss. No, the pressure was on Lane because it was obvious that people were going to make that game a referendum on his entire choice to leave Ole Miss. The pressure was on Lane because you just knew that once LSU lost that game, everybody would rush in to say, see, he never should have left. He never needed to leave. See, LSU isn't any better. See, he could have won with Ole Miss. See, Lane Kiffin obviously made a mistake by going to LSU. The type of mistake that he has made before. Like, when is this dude ever going to learn? That was going to be the narrative. That is the narrative now. Now, having said all that, and there is a discussion to be had as to whether or not it was the right thing or the wrong thing, I knew this would be a very common reaction, but I do have to say, it's not my reaction. I have plenty of reactions to that game, but to me, Lane clearly messed up going to LSU is not one of my reactions because I don't agree with that. I don't agree with this notion that one game proves he made the wrong choice when he's now got the type of resources that he has to work with. Hell, the governor is the AD, practically. The governor of the entire state is running the entire athletic department. He's got the whole state behind him. He's got whatever he wants or needs behind him. So, there's that. In reaction to the game, Ole Miss is going to be just fine without Lane, at least as long as they have that witch, Trinidad Chambliss. As long as that witch is around, they're going to be fine because that witch is still a witch, and he's a gamer, and he still has more juice than any quarterback in college football. And Chambliss brings all that juice and all that it, even when it isn't Lane dialing up the plays, even when he's not going up against Lane. I'll even go as far as to make this statement after watching that game Saturday night. Trinidad Chambliss was more important to Ole Miss than Lane was, which is why they're still fine, even though Lane is in Baton Rouge. It's because this dude is the most electrifying player in football, and he stayed behind in Oxford. I'm happy to say all that. I believe all that is true. I just don't believe that one game means that we know for sure that Lane messed up again by leaving Ole Miss for LSU. Lane did not have his Brian Kelly fake accent moment.
3: Family!
0: And now he's clearly doomed no matter what happens. Saturday night did not go his way, and it was not a good look, and it was rough, but it was still nowhere near jug band levels.
3: It's a great night to be a Tiger.
0: It was nowhere near this guy and this town and this program. And then it's just never going to work because of the family and the jug band. I actually think the opposite is true. I still think despite that loss, Lane is still the perfect guy to be the football coach at LSU in this moment at LSU. Just like Will Wade is the perfect guy to coach the LSU basketball team right now. Just like Kim Mulkey is the perfect lady to coach the LSU women's basketball team. I mean, all of them. It's who and what they all are. And given who and what they all are, this is exactly where they belong. In fact, I'm not sure there has ever been a better philosophical match between an athletic program and a football coach. And I'm actually being serious when I say that. A guy who grabs attention and considers chaos his oxygen and steps over lines and is not afraid to get litigious or challenge authority. Man, that's exactly what LSU is. That's exactly what LSU wants. And they've got the perfect guy to tick every one of those boxes. So no, one game does not convince me that Lane made a huge mistake or that Lane is going to be a giant failure. If I had to take a wild guess at predicting the ending of Lane's time at LSU, I would guess that it's going to end badly, only because of precedent, only because it always ends badly with Lane, and Lane never ever changes. But it doesn't mean that this dude won't get a natty first before it does go badly, because it will go badly. But it doesn't mean that he won't win. It doesn't mean that he won't get whatever he wants out of LSU, because he just did the exact same thing at Ole Miss. My point is, Lane can still win even if it ends badly in Baton Rouge. And I'm just nowhere near ready to say that he made some enormous mistake based on that one game. In fact, like, normally when Lane says something, I don't really believe him. But I actually believe him when he says, you know what? Yes, we wanted to win, but we're pretty much where we thought we'd be. They are. It's just that they beat the hell out of Clemson to start the year, and everybody thought that was so big. And then, oh, wait a minute now. Even I got kind of sucked up in it. Wait a minute now. They're an actual national championship contender. Look at how they destroyed Clemson. Well, Clemson is nowhere near what Clemson used to be. So destroying Clemson does not make you a national championship contender. You know what LSU is? LSU is a team looking to get into the playoff. And if they get consistent quarterback play, they should be in the playoff. That's a big if, because we've seen their quarterback play really good and really bad. So with Leavitt, we'll see what we get. But no, they are what they are. But I'll tell you what I am ready to say. I am ready to say that Ole Miss is still a damn good football team. I am ready to say that Trinidad Chambliss is still the most electric player in college football. So no, what I'm not going to say, though, is see, Lane did it again. Lane made another terrible mistake. Lane should have stayed exactly where he was. No, Lane is exactly where he should be. He loves that they'll let him be him. Now, I'm not saying that Ole Miss wouldn't let him be him. They did. Lane found a place, though, where there are more resources and more money and more of everything he wants. The governor is involved. Effectively, LSU has more to offer him than Ole Miss. How do you say that, Rome? Ole Miss just kicked his ass this year, right now. But if you're looking farther down the road, I'm still going to say that's the right place for him. But you know what? Good for Ole Miss. Good for them kicking his ass. That had to feel great. But no, I would not say he made a mistake. I would not put it this way. I would not say he, quote, bet on the wrong horse. He still has a better runner in LSU. Stay tuned.
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Just communicating with Lauren about something that I want to do, but we can't do everything we want to do today. It's funny. 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
1: Welcome on back. 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He's Brad Evans. I'm Pat Boyle. Phone number to join the show. We'll get to your text messages at the top of the hour, 310-840-4910. 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And if you're putting together a list of five guys that you think will all get a hit, well, you've come to the right place, friends. It's the final week of the regular season. We've got the crown on the line. Let's go streaking!
2: We won a game yesterday. We win one today. That's two in a row. We win one tomorrow. That's called a winning streak. It has happened before.
3: We're going streaking!
1: Alrighty, we go around the crew. Everybody picks one batter they think will get a hit. And heading into the final week of the regular season, here are our season standings. Our video producer, Michael Montgomery, a.k.a. Monty, a.k.a. the owner and operator of batters-box.com. He's got all of his Saber metrics and advanced analytics, and no surprise, he has used that to climb to the top. Monty, 71 correct picks out of 92 total offerings. He's hitting 772 on the season. Yours truly, 67 out of 89. I'm hitting 753. Combs, producer Brandon Combs is in third, 60 out of 82. He's hitting 732. Brad is 54 out of 76, hitting 711. Nice. And then finally, I got Lee DeLapp, 22 out of 35, but this week is especially important for Lee because he's got half the sample size as us. If he can continue to go on a heater, which he's on right now, he can make things awfully interesting. Lee is 22 out of 35, batting 628, and he's got the longest active streak at three. So without further ado, let's kick it off here. Hey, Lee. Look, meaningless game for the Kansas City Royals, but I don't think any at-bat is meaningless for Bobby Witt Jr. Give me the Royals shortstop to get a knock tonight, entering the final week of the regular season, hitting 279 with 43 stolen bases. You got lefty Anthony Kay on the mound for the White Sox. Bobby Witt Jr., 2-for-6 off of Anthony Kay lifetime, but again, hitting 281 against lefties, hitting 306 at home. Bobby Witt cooks in Kauffman. Give me Bobby Witt Jr. to get a hit tonight and push my streak to two. All right, Brad, you're also looking to get to two in a row. Who's the pick for you?
4: Revenge game! Nolan Arenado going to his old stomping grounds at Coors Field, taking on the Colorado Pebbles. And I think he's going to get a hit. He's got a hit in 9 of his last 10 games. He's batting a ridiculous 405 the last 15 days. Quite the hot tamale. Batting 273, respectable, against Colorado this season. 5-for-10 lifetime against Kyle Freeland, who he's going to be facing. And Freeland has got a 6.38 ERA on the year. On top of that, the last time he faced Arizona, he went 3 2/3 innings. It gave up 7 earned runs. Nolan Arenado is going to split at least one gap. It could be a multi-hit game, but I just need one, and I go streaking to numero dos.
1: All righty. So Brad's going Nolan Arenado. Let's get to producer Brandon Combs. Combs A, who is the pick tonight for you, brother, looking to get two in a row?
5: We are going back to the well with MVP, baby. Look, shocker. Cubs big game against the Marlins tonight. Cubs could clinch a playoff spot. Two steals, gets PCA to 40-40. I love all the numbers. Plus, you know, there's this website that we all like to reference that our beautiful friend, the goatee to my left over here, has, batters-box.com. They also love Pete Crow Armstrong tonight with an elite rating. And he's got a 96% coverage rate against the Arsenal tonight. So you know how much I love that. I'm all over PCA tonight and all over the Cubs. Let's go clinch.
1: Yeah, you love that coverage rate against the Arsenal, don't you? You love it big time.
4: Ooh.
1: Big coverage rate on the Arsenal.
4: Get all right, excited.
1: Let's get to that.
5: Mine's 100% versus Pat Boyle.
1: Yeah, I mean, I would hope so because I'm a former Division III pitcher that topped out at 84. I would hope he's got 100% coverage rate. Let's get to video producer. Let's get to that aforementioned handsome man, Michael Montgomery, looking to start a new streak. Monty, who's it going to be, brother?
6: Yeah, I'm with Brad. Let's attack Kyle Freeland in Colorado. Give me Ketel Marte. He is the highest rated hitter on my board tonight. Batters-box.com with an elite matchup against Freeland, who has struggled, especially against righties in his last five starts. 46% hard hit rate, 11% barrel rate, expected batting average over 275. And it hasn't been the best season for Marte, but still destroying left-handed pitching, hitting over 300 with a 50% hard hit rate and 12% barrel rate. Two trends I like, 150-plus games with an elite rating for Marte, getting a hit 74% of the time. And on the flip side for Freeland, has faced over 200 hitters with an elite rating. 71% of them have gotten a hit, so the trends love Ketel Marte tonight.
1: All right, and so Monty loves Ketel Marte. He's got to hope he shows up to the ballpark. And I definitely came up with that line all by myself right at this moment. All right, let's get to our guy, Lee DeLapp. Let's get to Lee in our Westin 1 studios. Looking to make it four in a row. Lee, who's the pick?
7: Let's find some love for Jackson out there. Not Jackson Dart, but Jackson Merrill. I hate picking a Padre, but he's going against the Dodgers tonight. I'm a little sour because I have some friends going to the game tonight, and I didn't make it to a single Dodgers game this season. Shame on me. But, hey, he's got 21 hits over. Yeah. I know. Doesn't that suck? 21 hits over 2 weeks. He's got a 9-game hitting streak. Not great against right-handers, but I'll take a lefty versus a righty. Give me Jackson Merrill tonight versus the Dodgers.
1: Well, Lee, you have our full authorization to take off either tomorrow or Thursday and make an impromptu stop at Chavez Ravine.
7: Done.
1: And hit that one Dodgers game.
7: Done.
1: Season.
7: I'm getting my one game in
1: All right,
7: tomorrow.
1: There you go.
7: I'm looking at tickets as we speak.
1: All right.
7: Thanks, guys.
1: All right, Lee. We'll see. Yeah, we'll see you Thursday. All right. So Bobby Witt Jr., Nolan Arenado, PCA, Jackson Merrill, and Ketel Marte. Brad, if all five of those guys get a hit, what's the odds with our friends at BetMGM?
4: A cool plus 329, as always. Fade or follow. That is up to you.
1: All right. What this final week of the regular season holds, the implications for baseball next on BetMGM.
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15: 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He's Brad Evans. I'm Pat Boyle. Phone number to join the show, 310-840-4910. Huge shout out to our guy Nick Costos for joining us last segment. All right, let's get to NFL fantasy finds. The waiver wire, get your moves in, but not before you hear this segment here. The following are all players under 50% rostered in Yahoo leagues. Brad, a lot of people need quarterbacks. Yours truly included, because I had Jackson Dart. I need a QB. Who is the quarterback stream of the week, in your opinion?
16: I think it's going to be Sam Darnold because he got a clean bill of health. And as long as he practices A-okay this week, I think he's going to return to action for the Seattle matchup on the road against the Washington Commanders. They're number 29 in drop back EPA defense. They've also allowed the Commanders the third most fantasy points to the quarterback position. They've already given up 241 pass yards per game and 7 total touchdowns. So I think Sam Darnold will be that dude. He'll get 20 and 25 fantasy points if you plug and play him in this week.
15: All right, beautiful. Now, by the way, I don't know how many leagues this is a thing, but in my league, Kyler Murray is available. Do you think I should go Kyler Murray? Yeah, Kyler Murray. There's Kyler Murray and CJ Stroud available. I was torn between the two.
16: No reason to be torn whatsoever. Kyler Murray runs more. Kyler Murray has 4 more upside. Why? He's throwing to a healthy WR1, and that being Justin Jefferson.
15: Okay. All right. Tell me about a couple of running backs here that are really low percentage roster spots that you think could be definitely worth adding to your team this week.
16: Get Jonah Coleman now. It's only a matter of time. He's going to be the main man in the Mile High City for the Denver Broncos. J.K. Dobbins, this sounds like he is going to be good. He's got a hamstring / cramps issue that he was fighting through last week, but he's been largely ineffective through 2 games. R.J. Harvey's got the hammy, but he's not healthy. Again, Coleman, I think, is going to get more run. He scored a touchdown last week. I know the advanced analytics profile is rather ugly, but he's only 27% roster right now, so if he got a $100 fab budget, spend 15 to 20 in thank me later. He's going to be an RB2 through and through at some point this season. I think that opportunity is going to come soon. Emmanuel Wilson of Seattle, worth about $3 to $5. He got some heavy run after Jadarian Price exited with a shoulder injury. It sounds like Price is going to be back in action, though it's far from a guarantee after minor practice reports. But Wilson is a big body guy. They trust him at the goal line. He is going to have a role in a full-blown RBVC in Seattle no matter what. So nice running back depth to have in case the injury amp does snack on some of their appendages in that Seattle backfield before Charbonnet returns.
15: All right, and finally, Brad, 20 seconds or less. Any other players, including a guy that's already got, 3 touchdowns on the season? Do you take a chance on Darren Waller?
16: I do. Waller the Baller is back. If you need a tight end, he's not going to go anywhere. He's running a route around 80% of the snaps played. He's worth $3 to $5. And Denzel Boston, only 33% roster of the Cleveland Browns. Big play receiver outside the number 7 to 12 in my mind. His role is only going to improve, and he's going to deliver steady statistical results here in the next few weeks.
15: All right, you heard the man. You heard the fantasy expert, Brad Evans, saying you must get Jonah Coleman, Denzel Boston worth an ad, the Cleveland Browns receiver, Emmanuel Wilson, Seahawks running back, and Darren Waller is the real deal, Holyfield. When we come back, we'll spice up the mood a little bit. The list
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